0: Awesome. And I know that was House, and that one is brand new.
1: Very brand new, yes.
0: Yeah. And how long have you been working on that one?
1: I wrote it back in, like, May. And then there was, like, a massive delay in recording it, just because we were recording other things. But it took, like, 20 minutes to write, and then, like, 3 studio sessions in, like, September, October. It came, like, super naturally. So it was a nice, easy song to bring to life.
0: Wow. Yeah, and where did it come from you? Like, it's such an emotional, like, almost ballad, kind of.
1: Thank you.
0: And I want to know kind of where inside, what kind of feelings that it came from.
1: Yeah, I mean, I was crashing out a little bit at the time. It was just, like, a very unfortunate circumstance in my life. And I had just gotten back from, like, my brother's wedding, where I had, like, no outlet, like, no guitar, no nothing to, like, process what I was feeling. And then I had, like, 20 minutes before going to my producer's house. And then I just took out my guitar and came up with, like, the "I hope you miss me in the palm of your..." And I was like, that's a bar. And then I just kind of took it and ran with it.
0: Wow, yeah. I'm shocked that it only took you 20 minutes to write.
1: Yeah, you know.
0: Because I feel like that's, like, a flow state.
1: It honestly, yeah. Sometimes songs, they just, like, they tell you, you know, they, like, flow through you versus, like, you're, like, fighting it. And this was one of the ones that just came together so naturally.
0: Wow.
1: It was nice.
0: Yeah. And how did you get into songwriting as an outlet?
1: Yeah. I mean, I've always been super imaginative, like, ever since I was, like, a little child. I was the one who would, like, play pretend with the stuffies all the time. And then I was always around music. And then my dad had an iPad 1, which came stock download with GarageBand. And so, like, at, like, 8 years old, I was, like, always writing songs. But then it was the show Austin and Allie that, like, really got me into it. Because, like, Allie would have her songbook and she'd be like, "Don't touch my songbook," or whatever. And so, like, 11-year-old me was like, yeah, that's so cool. And so that's, like, truly, truly how I got into songwriting.
0: Nice. And I know this is going way back, but I know a long time ago you did a thing where you wrote 100 songs in, like, 90 days.
1: Yeah, yeah.
0: Yeah, and I want to know, was that, like, kind of your first input into kind of really getting into it?
1: No. So I was always writing. I write very prolifically. There's, like, 700-800 unreleased songs.
0: Wow.
1: But that challenge came from a vocal injury that that had happened a few months prior. And the vocal, like, the doctor was like, "You can't sing for a year. This is the end of you," or whatever. And I was like, incorrect, but okay. But I wasn't able to sing for, like, 2-3 months at all, which was devastating. And so I had this huge backlog of creative energy. And when my vocal coach was like, "Start writing again," I ended up writing, like, 15 songs in a week. Like, well, what if I did 190 days? And it became this, like, little hyperfixation of mine. To,
0: wow.
1: Yeah.
0: Yeah. And do you think you will release any of those ones? Maybe record them?
1: Maybe in, like, a long time. Mm-hmm. But just the stuff that I have written since then just feels a lot more authentic to who I am now. So.
0: Yeah.
1: Yeah.
0: Yeah. Oh, and just recently, you did the Elevate Music Project.
1: Yeah.
0: That was, like, a week ago. And I've been following on your Instagram for a little while and seeing what you're doing. And you won the grand prize, which is crazy. What was that like?
1: Very surreal. Like, just so much love and gratitude. And yeah, it was really cool. I knew a lot of people, like, a lot of friends and family in the audience, and my little cousin was there with, like, a sign and everything, and, like, it was one of those moments that, like, I'm never gonna forget. It was really cool.
0: Yeah, and how did you find the Elevate, like, music project thing?
1: Yeah, well, they did one, like, 2 years ago, and I remember kind of following along that one, and I'm like, this is so cool, like, this, I'm gonna be on that stage one day. And then they didn't do one last year. But I was watching for it, and so when they, like, posted it this time, I was like, ah, this is my year, I'm gonna do it.
0: And you just, like, applied?
1: Yeah.
0: Yeah?
1: Yeah.
0: And they, you end up winning, so I guess it paid off. Yeah. What was, like, playing that many shows like? Because there was, like, 6, it was almost like a tournament, right?
1: Yeah. So I only performed 3 times, but it was within, like, a month and a half, or, like, mm-hmm. yeah, like, about a month and a half. And it was crazy, but, like, I love performing. And then, like, between the semis and the finals, the majority of my band was not able to make the finals. So I actually had to, bless their souls, I had a completely different band apart from my drummer for the finals, and they had 2 weeks to learn all of my songs.
0: Oh, wow.
1: And they did a great job.
0: Well, do you want to maybe play us something that you played?
1: Yeah.
0: There?
1: Yeah, this is...
0: Ooh, lip gloss.
1: Sorry, lip gloss. I thought it was my Hot Wheel. It wasn't my Hot Wheel. It's still in my pocket. This is a song I wrote about chai tea, and it's called Chai Tea, and I performed it at Elevate, and I'm performing it now. Okay.

0: Awesome. That was Danny Black with Chai Tea on Live at Evo. That was great. Where do you think is the best place to get chai tea in, like, Metro Vancouver?
1: Oh, my gosh. I did a whole series of this on Instagram where I went to a bunch of different... I drank a lot of chai in the past few months. And the thing I learned is that there's so many different variations of chai.
0: Oh.
1: But if you want, like, the most creative, authentic chai, go to Chai Wagon. They're really nice people. I mean, everyone was really nice, but they stood out to me. So.
0: And they also had, like, what you think is the best.
1: Yeah, and then many different versions of chai. Different, like, it's like chai and then, like, iced chai and then, like, pumpkin spice chai. And, well, that was during autumn, but, you know.
0: Yeah. That would be good. So. I want to try it now.
1: You should.
0: Yeah. We should all try it. Let's all go. What was the very first show you ever played?
1: Okay. So my first performance was 4 years old at my preschool. That was Goldilocks and Goldilocks and the Three Bears. but my first live performance, I was 15. And I was playing at Mariner Brewing in Coquitlam. They let me play in their bar. And I was like, yeah, I'm so cool.
0: How did you get there? Like, did you just, like, ask?
1: Pretty much, yeah.
0: Yeah?
1: Yeah.
0: And they were like, yeah, sure, come in.
1: Pretty much, yeah. You have to, like, that's honestly how you book gigs. For anyone wondering, just ask.
0: Yeah.
1: Yeah. You get a lot of no's, but some people say yes.
0: Yeah. And it's awesome for them, too, I guess.
1: Yeah, it works out.
0: And now, do you prefer to play, like, larger venues? Like, you played the Vogue, last week, you played at the Vogue. Do you prefer that kind of big, like, stadium energy or, like, smaller, like, bars and stuff?
1: No, there's something special in every venue, and you get crazy moments out of any size venue, but playing the Vogue was super cool. That's, like, the dream is to, you know, fill venues like that and larger.
0: Speaking of favorites, do you have a favorite venue?
1: To go to?
0: Yeah, to go to, Orpheum. To play at. Or
1: the Orpheum is gorgeous. I love the Orpheum. But to play at, I've been very blessed. The Vogue. but obviously, like, Guilds & Co. is a classic. I mean, yeah, every venue has something different and unique about it that makes me like, oh, this is so cool. I get to play music for people, and so I'm biased. But the Orpheum is just...
0: Oh. Yeah. What have you seen at the Orpheum?
1: I saw Bleachers at the Orpheum, and that, like, changed my life. It's incredible. What's his name? Sean Desmond, I recently saw at the Orpheum.
0: Wow.
1: It was crazy.
0: I remember him.
1: It was like being teleported back to 2010. It was phenomenal.
0: Yeah. He's one of those, like, Canadian radio, like, totally throwback artists.
1: Yeah,
0: like,
1: yeah.
0: I haven't heard his name since, I think, like, 2010, 2011.
1: Yeah, it was brilliant.
0: That's crazy.
1: It was so fun. He was doing, like, it felt like a time capsule, honestly.
0: Yeah, do you know any of his songs that you could maybe play for us a little bit?
1: I don't know how to play anyone, but I can do Electric, Electric, Electric, Electric. I knew that one.
0: Awesome. Well, do you want to play us another one of your songs?
1: Sure. Oh my god, I had one in mind and then I forgot it. This one's a slow one. It's a, yeah, so I'm gonna play a slow one.
0: Yeah, that's fine.

0: This is Live at Evo. I'm Jess, and that was Danny Black with, what was that one called, Danny?
1: Marianne.
0: Nice. And when did you write that one?
1: Last summer in Winnipeg.
0: Winnipeg, wow. Yeah. Do you go to Winnipeg often?
1: I do. Not as often as I'd like, but my family's there, so.
0: Oh, yeah, your family.
1: Extended family.
0: Yeah. Do you visit them, like, you go visit and stuff?
1: Yeah, like, we try to go at least yearly, and, yeah.
0: Yeah.
1: There's been a lot of weddings lately, so we've been able to go out more often.
0: Yeah, I know in my family, like, my cousins and all are all getting older.
1: Yeah.
0: So the cousins that are older than me, they're all getting married, and it's a little bit of pressure on me, but, yeah, that's kind of different. Because I think of us all as, like, kids. We all sit at the kids' table, and now everyone's getting married.
1: Yeah, it's mind-boggling.
0: It's kind of scary. anyways, right now, what is your favorite band or artist?
1: This is a complicated question. So my number one is always Taylor Swift, obviously. But I've been on a real Two Hollis kick lately.
0: Oh.
1: Like, obsessively listening to Two Hollis. Dominic Fike, McGee, Dijon. They're all in my, like, top artists always playlist. But overall, I've been listening to, like, probably too much Two Hollis.
0: And do you think that's where a lot of inspiration for your own sound comes from?
1: Funnily, like, yes, shockingly. So if you listen to any of those artists, I would not end up on a playlist with any of them, especially not Two Hollis. Mm-hmm. But they make choices that I wouldn't think to make, production-wise, lyric-wise, melodically. And so I love listening to them and being like, oh, I wouldn't think to do that. And then that gets transferred into, like, we'll be making a alternative folk pop track, and all of a sudden there's, like, a hyper-pop element in it. Whoa! So in that sense, absolutely, but you, like, wouldn't listen to my music and think, like, Two Hollis, Dijon, I don't think.
0: I think it's, like, the same kind of style as them.
1: Yeah, I know, that's very different.
0: Yeah, that's so neat. And do you find you pull any inspiration from, like, the indie scene here in Vancouver?
1: Yeah, I mean, I'm not, like, a genre-wise, I'm not really, like, super indie rock, personally the way I write, but I love going to shows and, like, listening and taking in, like, yeah, I think there's a lot of culture in the Vancouver scene. It's super fun and super cool to, you know, play some part in that. Yeah.
0: Do you have, like, a favorite memory from, like, a show you went to?
1: Oh, gosh. There are so many.
0: you can talk about all of them.
1: Oh my gosh.
0: If you want.
1: Oh my gosh, pinpointing one is going to be hard. I mean, every time I see Black Pontiac live, it is, like, the most explosive, inspiring performance, like, 10 out of 10 times. Obviously, anytime I get to see my friends perform, like, Drew Story, Shane Terry, Bo Henrik, like, any of those guys, I mean, it's always, Nick Stone and the Gems, it's always, like, a, you know, privileged watching them. But in terms of, like, one moment, my brain is not computing. It's too many. Too many awesome memories.
0: It's too many. Oh, wow. And going back to the your favorite artists at the moment, can you pinpoint a specific favorite song?
1: In general?
0: Yeah.
1: I've been having Tell Me by Two Hollis on repeat, like, crazy. But it changes, like, weekly. I will, like, hyperfixate on a song, and I'll be like, guys, this is the best song you've ever heard, and then, like, the next week it's a different best song I've ever heard.
0: I do the same thing. I'll have, like, a really short playlist of, like, three songs that I just have on repeat, and then in a month it'll, like, change.
1: Yeah. Yeah.
0: Do you know any of their songs to maybe play for us?
1: Oh!
0: A cover?
1: Ooh,
0: if you want to,
1: yeah, this is one of my favorite songs of all time.
0: Awesome.
1: It's by McGee. Shocker. sorry, I talk a lot about these people.
0: No, that's awesome.
1: But this is his song, Alesis.

0: That was awesome. I feel so, I think I said this in our last episode too, but I feel so awkward when you, I feel like clapping. Like I feel like applauding, and I feel so awkward not doing that because it's a very small room and I'd be really loud.
1: Thank you.
0: But I really want to because it's really great. And I want to say I love your vocals.
1: Thank you.
0: Like, there was a bit of, like, a... In that song, it particularly came through, but there's... You get, like, a little bit of almost kind of yodely, but, like, not quite.
1: Thank
0: but
1: you.
0: But where it really flutters nicely, almost. That's kind of how it sounds, and it's really cool.
1: Uh-huh.
0: Yeah.
1: That's
0: Two, you said you had a vocal injury, and I'm wondering if it's not too pry-y.
1: I don't know, okay.
0: How did that happen?
1: Bad technique.
0: Oh.
1: Bad technique and overuse. Yeah. Yeah.
0: So from singing?
1: From singing, 100%. And
0: oh,
1: I was
0: wow.
1: just, like, doing, like, 4 gigs a week, like, 4 hours each. And, theoretically, you should be able to sing for hours and hours and not feel it in the same way that babies cry and cry and cry and they never lose their voice. That's how you should be singing with that same placement. I wasn't doing that, and I ended up getting what's called vocal nodules, which are not fun.
0: Oh.
1: Yeah, no.
0: And I know you're a music teacher as well. Is singing one of the things that you teach?
1: Yes.
0: Yeah.
1: That's, like, my favorite. I love my guitar students and ukulele students also, guys. Love you. But voice is my specialty. Yeah.
0: Nice. And in your career, what is your biggest career goal? Like, dream state?
1: Oh, my gosh. To, like, be able to do music full-time and not worry about the financial side of things and
0: mm-hmm.
1: I mean, what I always say is good people, good vibes, good music. That's the dream, you know, and in a lot of ways I'm doing that right now. I work with incredible people and I'm really stoked about the stuff we're making, so
0: yeah
1: good people, good music, good vibes. Also, if I could make money, that'd be awesome, but
0: yeah. And is there anything that we can particularly look out for from you in the coming months, maybe?
1: Yeah, I have an EP that we're working on, and it's, I shouldn't say working, we're done, it's finished, and it's coming out in the next couple of months. So.
0: Ooh.
1: Yeah, House is the beginning of that.
0: Yeah, okay, so that's like a single off of the EP?
1: Yes, yeah.
0: Ooh, that's very exciting. I'm very excited for that. Is there any specific date yet?
1: Yeah, whatever. It's March 20th is the current
0: March
1: release 20th? Date.
0: Yeah. Okay, well, we'll be looking out for it.
1: Yeah, shout
0: look out for it. March, sorry, what was it again?
1: 20th.
0: March 20th. Make a note.
1: Block it off.
0: Yeah. Yeah. And where can people find you, maybe social media-wise?
1: Yeah, I'm on Instagram and TikTok at DaniBlack.music. D-A-N-I. A lot of people get confused about that. But
0: yeah.
1: That's me. And there's a Brazilian Danny Black. He's a dude.
0: Yeah, I Googled mm-hmm. your name, and there was somebody else who came up.
1: Yeah, Brazilian Danny Black. Mm. Not me. If you see some Brazilian dude, that's not me.
0: Yeah. Yeah. Check the photos. Always.
1: Yeah.
0: Yeah, and is there anything at all that you want to add at the very end?
1: Listen to House. It just came out. I wrote it myself.
0: Yeah. And do you have any final songs you'd like to play for us?
1: Sure. This is my first single. Yeah, I got distracted by my guitar. This is the first song that I released, and it's called Pretty Boy. Okay.
0: Yeah, whenever you're ready.
1: Okay, cool.

0: That was Pretty Boy by Danny Black on Live at Evolution. I'm Jess. Thank you so much, Danny, for coming in today and playing with us.
1: Thank you so much for having me. Yeah. It's been so much fun.
0: That's about all we got for today. This has been Live at Evo. See you next time.
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1: Yeah, yeah, and definitely, like, I mean, it's a great means of expression. Like, you don't know who's going to see this, but chances are there will be, you know, numerous people who stop and at least read it. Maybe even feel inspired by it.
2: I'm Benjamin Evans, and this is Culture Connection on the Evolution Podcast Network. Graffiti is a hotly debated subject. Some view it as simple vandalism, others as one of the truest forms of art. Today, I spoke about what graffiti culture looks like in Vancouver with a local graffiti artist who wished to stay anonymous.
1: Yeah, I really think graffiti, if done right, can definitely like elevate a community. I think it inspires more so than it does anything else. I mean, like, that's what got me, just being a young fellow walking around, seeing all these colorful names pop up over and over again. And you eventually sort of start to recognize, like, you know, who it is putting that up, what they do differently than other writers and whatnot. And it, I mean, lettering is like regardless, like every time you go out, you're going to see letters, whether it's like, you know, through ads or signs or even just reading. Like, letters are a very unique thing humans have developed. Something that, well, there's like some philosophy teacher of mine was telling me about this situation where if you were to leave, like, I don't know, a handful of babies on an island and they sort of grew up together, chances are they would come up with an oral language, but it's unlikely they would develop a written language. And I think it's neat, especially considering graph is not something that only exists in English. I mean, there's guys writing, you know, in Mandarin and Russian and all these languages that have unique characters. And like, just the stylization of letters is, I mean, it's something humans have done, like, since we've had letters, as well as, like, you know, writing on walls. That's something humans have done forever, really. Like, it dates back to even before, like, Roman Empire times. People would write, you know, political messages and whatnot on walls.
2: Graffiti has been around for thousands of years, with the first known case being found on a Greek island from around 500 BC, of a man, amongst other things, spreading the message of "I was here," a sentiment that is still a key meaning to many street artists. Since then, graffiti is everywhere from the ancient pyramids to on city streets. But while it might be everywhere, it's different place to place.
1: Throughout the world, most cities sort of have developed their own styles. And there's definitely, like, specific elements you'll only see, like, city to city. And I guess there's, like, graph has sort of moved, like, to the internet a lot in, like, more recent times. So there is sort of, like, there is a wide, like, share that goes on city to city through sort of lesser established writers stealing from other writers, you know, in other cities and whatnot, and sort of implementing that into what they do. So there is sort of like a, there's definitely elements that like exist all throughout the world. But any great city, like, most definitely has their own little quirks to them. Vancouver, I'd say, like, what stands out the most is there's like a specific, I'd say there's probably like a specific throw style that exists around Vancouver. There's definitely like, and, like, you know, it's not entirely unique to Vancouver, but there's sort of, there's like a sharpness to a lot of great Vancouver throws that's different than what I've seen around the world, I think would be the biggest thing Vancouver has going for them.
2: Within society and its subcultures, there are many unspoken rules that guide behaviors. But are there still rules for an activity that many consider illegal?
1: I mean, there's, like, rules to what goes over what in terms of, like what it is, you know, a throw or a straight, a hollow. Well, I guess, like, if you wanted to rank them in order, like a tag, you could put anything bigger over a tag. Oftentimes, people do a hollow, like something with no fill, just like an outline of, I guess, bubble letters or whatever. And then over that, you could do a fill, and then beyond that, it's really, if you're not burning what you're going over, you know, don't touch it. But then there's also, like, you know, like unofficial ranks or whatever. Like, if you're better than somebody by means of being more up, or you got better style. Like oftentimes it's cool if you go over a worser writer. There definitely tends to be like a lot of beef, I guess, that goes on. You go over some guy one too many times and then he starts going over you. Yeah. But yeah, for the most part, like people are pretty respectful, I think, around here.
2: Walking around a city, you might see different colorful tags with symbols such as horns, crowns, or halos. But do these really mean anything?
1: There definitely are writers that can pull it off. It's more so nothing greater than like just stylizing the way you're putting down your name. But halos, horns, and all that is kind of, it's sort of something that like some guy that's new getting a graph would really like gravitate to. And they sort of like throw them all over without really understanding like the structure and the balance and the all that that goes behind it. And it sort of just leads to looking like vandalism above all else. As much as it sucks, there's definitely, untalented artists that go out there thinking they're, all this and all that, and they end up, kind of just smearing, dog poop all over. And yeah, it really can bring down an area more so than bring it up if the artist behind the can or the marker is not very talented. Which does suck because it sort of discredits the whole art form. But then, on the other hand, there's also, people that can't appreciate, a good tag for what it is. They sort of don't have, an understanding on what's going on behind these letters. And they just sort of, see it as scribbles and whatnot. They don't take the time to understand it. And I guess that can sort of be perceived as just, vandalism. However, for those that can appreciate letters and the style that's on them, there's definitely a lot of beauty to it.
2: Graffiti has long ties with social activism, with examples ranging from climate change awareness to the Black Lives Matter movement. But is this the mindset behind most practicing graffiti artists?
1: I don't know if that's entirely true. I think, definitely there's definitely an act of defiance and an act of protest, innately in writing, but I don't think that's what's behind most people's intentions when they're getting up. There definitely is a very competitive nature and world out there in terms of graph, being bigger, better, more up than the next guy. It's sort of above all else, I think graph is trying to leave behind a part of you for others to see, I guess. A way of sticking around maybe longer than you can consciously or whatever. Definitely, if you're in Van, check out the Earthborn Space Pirates. I think those guys are holding down Vancouver pretty well. They got some hard hitters in there. And definitely check out some of those throws we got scattered about Van. There's some neat style you might not see elsewhere. But definitely, if I've inspired anybody to try to, I don't know who's gonna hear this, but if I've inspired everybody, don't jump straight to the walls. That's sure means of putting up some trash. Really, with any art form, you shouldn't be putting your shit in the gallery until you know what you're doing. And in graph, the walls serve as gallery. Yeah, keep it in the books until you're ready, I guess.
2: I'm Benjamin Evans, and that was Culture Connection on the Evolution Podcast Network. Thanks for listening.

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1: Hello and welcome to a new round of Life at Evolution, and I'm your host, Joey. Today we are very excited to have Wild Dove here in the studio with us. Thank you for coming, Devin. How was your Friday? How was your day?
2: My day was really good. Busy, beautiful day out today, so can't complain. Thanks for having me. Stoked to be here.
1: Thank you for staying with us again. So first of all, congratulations on the new album released like 3 weeks ago, right?
2: That's right, yeah.
1: That is called Helicopter, Leaves and Childhood Memories.
2: That's right.
1: I would love to dig into stories and behind the scene, but before that, would you like to start the song with us and we can dig in afterwards?
2: Yeah, sure. So this one is called Soak Up the Light, and it's off that EP. So...

0: That was Soak Up the Light by Wild Dove, and you're listening to Evolution 107.9. So for the song, it means it. The meaning for me would be, it talk about like how do we protect ourselves and kind of miss out the good thing in life. So where does the story come from? Like what are you thinking when you're writing the songs?
1: Yeah, so that's right. So sometimes we tend to put up walls to protect ourselves from getting hurt or out of being afraid. But then when we do that, we miss out on the beauty in life too. So there's been times in my life and in people very close to me who have been suffering from mental illness who put up those walls and then went to dark places. And you do that and then you miss out on the positive things too, right? So you kind of have to let yourself be vulnerable, I think, in order to have the bittersweet in life.
0: And then how would that correlate with the another song that is actually the same name as the album, right? Helicopter Lease and Childhood Memories. How did you get the name? Because for me, when I read the name, I'm like, this is interesting. Is it something that you hope when you're like a child, or that is the thing that you want to give it to your son? Like, would that come from?
1: The name? Helicopter Leaves and Childhood Memories. Yeah, yeah. So that was a concept. That title I had running around in my head for years and years, and I always wanted it to be something. And then it turned out to just fit the medley. And that was because the medley to me is sort of like a life cycle, you know, about dreaming as a child. And I was reflecting upon my childhood. And in my childhood, my dad used to take me to the parks. And you know those helicopter seeds, those leaves that look, and you can spin them and they float around in the air. So I have fond memories of doing things like that. And so I kind of just, and it sounds cool to me. Helicopter Leaves and Childhood Memories. It kind of rhymes and sounds cool. So, yeah.
0: So it's basically about your own childhood memories.
1: Yes.
0: And one thing that is special about the song be like 7 minutes long, which is good. I like the song. But when I'm listening to the song, it's pretty much like watching like a short drama. Because for like half of the song, I mean, when I'm reaching the half of the song, like the third minute, it's gonna have like it has like a bridge where it's like paving the way to the next scene. So in my mind, it's pretty much like watching a drama. So where did that idea come from? I mean, that was cool because not often can I see a song that would somehow really portray a drama in my mind. I mean, that idea is new. Like, where did you get it, or how would that happen?
1: I'm just trying to think about what part. Are you talking about the weird trippy part?
0: Yeah.
1: Yeah. Okay. So this. It was a medley of something that I've always wanted to do. And so I had these little pieces of songs. And I had three pieces and I needed to figure out what I was going to do. So that was just kind of a cheat code to transition between the two parts, to be honest. It was just because, you know, psychedelic rock and Pink Floyd, and I was trying to go down and Beatles vibe, and I wanted to try to take a page out of that book and just take it down a dreamy path, you know.
0: But that is really new to me, because for me, when I first time hear it, I was like, okay, I thought the song end during the half side, yeah. Like, okay, but I was like, no, it's got like three more minutes coming up, and that one is really good in a way that again portray the drama, and it's interesting. That makes you stand out from the other musician as well. So before the album that we're now talking about, you would have one in 2020. And then before that, you have the one for your boy. So I would say 2019 may be a transition year for you, because you're kind of like, you're not with the band, like Echo Nebraska. You're on your own.
1: Yep.
0: So you're kind of starting like new music project and you become a father. Congratulations on that.
1: Thank you.
0: It's a little bit far away from us now. But like how would that transition be to you? Is it like new, or are you exciting at that point? Like, because it's very different, like to be in the band and also or being solo.
1: Certainly. Yeah, you're right. That you kinda hit that on the head pretty well. Like a lot of changes all at once, because Echo Nebraska dissolved and I was gonna be a new father, and lots of changes happening all at the same time. You're right. And I was so Bound for Glory. That was written in when my son wasn't born quite yet, but he was coming, and I was just excited and thinking about what it was going to be like to be a father, and then again reflecting upon my life as a child too. Sort of just And there was a lot of excitement and a lot of joy. If you listen to that EP, it's really uplifting, very, very positive, right? That's just how I was feeling at the time. And Dav, who was the producer and I co-wrote with him, he's a father as well. So we shared that bond, and I think it kind of naturally just came out like that, positive and excited.
0: Okay. Why don't we listen to the song first, and then we can talk a little bit more about what is the transition from band to single to man to father.
1: Okay. Yeah. So this song, Baby Boy, it wasn't on Bound for Glory, but I dedicated it to my son. So.
2: Restless heart.

0: That was Baby Boy by Wild Dove here at Evolution 107.9. You're listening to Live at Evolution. So you had this one song dedicated for your boy. Any more coming up or anything in your mind that you feel like? Because he's now like 2019, so he's like getting close to four. So he might be in a new school time. Anything you want to write for him again? Anything in your mind or not yet?
1: There hasn't really been anything of late that's coming out that way dedicated to him, but there probably will be. Changes your perspective on life when you are a father, everything, or parent or anything. Everything changes, so for the better. So, yeah, I bet there will be, but...
0: Well, we would see and, like, stay tuned for another song, maybe for your son. So, just now we talk about, like, 2019, a lot of change happened. And which mode do you feel like fits you better, the band or solo? Because for the band, you used to, like, travel around, perform around. So, right now you have your family, you have your son. Maybe it's better for you to stay with them in the city. Like, personally, which one do you think works better for you?
1: Well, it's hard because I miss a lot of aspects of being in a band. I miss jamming out. I miss rocking on stage. I miss the whole thing. Like, so there's elements of being in a band that are just wonderful. There's that you cannot get from being a solo artist. Like, you bounce ideas off of each other, and the feeling you have when you're just playing and it's vibing, you can't get that by yourself. So I miss that. But certainly there's a freedom that you have as a solo artist where I can play, and under Wild Dove, the moniker Wild Dove, I can do kind of whatever I want to do. If I want to do a soft, like really slow, somber folk record, I could. If I want to rock out, I can. If I want to do pop, I will. If I want to, you know, I can do whatever I want to do, which is freeing and kind of cool.
0: So it would a lot be on the flexibility of the content that you want to work on.
1: Yeah, and collaborating with whoever, right?
0: And then one thing as well, the theme that I realized for the songs that you have released on your own name is a lot on mental health issues. Like the one that we now have, you talk about like you have friends or like family members, they would have like different kind of problem that they close themselves up. And then for down, let's say the one that we would have listened from you, it's also about mental health. It would be about like taking away the mental health stigma, right? So would you say like you spend a lot of time or you spend a lot of your content on, you know, making health mental health issues a problem or a issue that everybody would take a look at? Because still in the community, in the society, we still have like that sticker on it, like it's better not talk about it, or whoever has it is like something wrong with him. So is it your role or the thing that you want to do to be like, tell everybody this is okay, we should reach out and take care of people around us?
1: That's a great question. I don't think it's really like, it's not like I sit down and I position myself to write something specifically for mental health. I don't plan it like that. But, and I don't really necessarily consider myself an ambassador of mental health, but it's a very important issue to me because it's impacted me and people in my life. I think it just comes out naturally in the songwriting process. I use the songwriting and music as a form of therapy. So when the piece of art is complete, oftentimes, sometimes like a year later, I'll be like, oh, that's what that's about. Like, I won't even know what the song is until I've sat with it for a while, right? And maybe played it for a couple people, and they tell me, oh, I think it's about this. And I'm like, oh, that makes sense, you know? So, yeah, it's yes and no, I guess. Like, I'm not intentionally trying to be an ambassador for mental health, but it's just naturally happening.
0: I mean, it's good to bring that out with your songs, because I think that problem, like mental health issue, has been around for a good time, especially for these few years. It's obviously getting more prominent in the society. So, I mean, it would be great to have the message while listening to your song. So just now we talk about Dang, because I was preparing for the show this 2 weeks, and I was picking the songs to listen. And this morning I sent you the picture, Pila. I'm listening to Dang because I would believe like many of us would experience different level of mental health issues. And when I listen to that, I feel like I was originally floating in the air. Because let's say if I am in my mental lowland, I'm like floating everywhere. No one can hold me down, tie me down to the ground. But after listening to that one, I feel like I sense that comfort and peace. I don't know how should I put it in like actual words, but then it's really feel like after you listen to that one, you feel like somebody is with you. Yep. I think it's very important for those people who may have like mental health issues, like you have somebody to be with you. You're not alone. Yep. And after I listened to that song, I was like, okay, that is the message I get from you. Even though it's not really in the lyrics saying like, I will be with you. But yep. It's just after you listen to that one, the audience would somehow get it like, you're not alone. We're not doing this one on our own. And that's why just now when you talk about we're going to play Stang in the show, I'm like, this is great. Let's bring it on. And should we go with it now?
1: Yeah, for sure. Interesting about this one, too, is because it could be a relationship song, the way the lyrics are, stuff, right? So it's kind of universal. It isn't that for me because I was not going through any breakup. I was like with my fiance who was pregnant with my son, and you know, I didn't have any like breakup feelings, but it was more about that. But sometimes you gotta talk about more universal things to get your message across too. And everybody's been through a breakup, so it could be a breakup song to some people. But it wasn't. I didn't write it like that. So.

0: that was done by our artist in the studio today, Wild Duff. So we have spent our conversation on looking back. So right now in 2023, anything coming up for you? Because last time when I was watching on Netflix, I was watching Love is Blind, and I didn't know where are the songs from. But I was watching that season. I was like, okay, this is fun. But I didn't know. So I couldn't search it or whatever. So I was also learning about your background. I was like, oh, so that is actually your song. That is Prove It, right?
1: Prove It, yes.
0: Yeah, that is with Love is Blind. And I mean, like, that is an achievement for me. If you have your songs reaching more people on different shows, I mean, that would be a great achievement. So it seems like you have your new songs coming up, new albums, you're featured on Netflix. Any more plan or project you want to work on in 2023? You feel like, I want to have that breakthrough. It could be like family or with your son or with the songs. Anything coming up?
1: Well, I have a bunch of new songs. And I'm really... My fiance keeps telling me to release like an acoustic record and with these new songs. So I'm humming and hawing because... Yeah, I have a bunch of new songs and I would like to go to the studio and record them. And I might do a little bit of both because I'm also been making like a little bit more like darker, heavy rock, alternative rock sort of songs too. So, yeah, I just want to get back and record and release some stuff. I have some already complete finished songs, mixed and mastered that, are ready to be released that I might just release soon too as a follow up.
0: So we have been talking about the new plans and project in 2023. Would you have any preview or like a song that is not yet released, but you can actually let us have a tease of it? Any songs that would be previewable?
1: Yeah, I would love to. I'll play a new song. Hasn't been recorded or anything like that. It's called Soul on Fire.

0: That was so on fire by Wild Dove. It would be our honor to listen to that one before everybody else does. Thank you so much for bringing that to the show, and can't wait to see the actual thing released. And that would be great news for every one of us.
1: Thank you so much, and thank you so much for having me. I really appreciate it.
0: How can people reach you? How can people know the updates from you? How can we find your music and everything? Or any upcoming show performance coming up?
1: Yeah, the best way is at Wild Dove Live on Instagram. That's my primary one. At Wild Dove Live on Facebook too. It just kind of auto posts on there. But Instagram is my primary. At Wild Dove Live on Instagram. And I'm on YouTube too. Same one, at Wild Dove Live.
0: So we will be seeing a lot more video or a lot more of your appearance on YouTube and Instagram most of the time.
1: Yes. Yeah.
0: That would be great. I mean, it would be... We are more than happy to have you today here with us, because I know everybody is busy, and I really like the lyrics and the meaning behind the song. That's why I'm like, let me try and see if I can get you in, because once again, I know you're busy, and thank you so much for the night coming in. And I do believe we would be seeing a lot more of your performance upcoming, and stay tuned with the next episode. And once again, thank you so much for coming. Thank you for listening. If you like this version, don't forget we have a video version one on YouTube, and do you search Evolution Video Network, and we should be good to go. Do you see the video? Because I think the body gesture from Wild Dove is also very important when you come to appreciate like a music piece. So do you go to the YouTube channel and do you search Wild Dove on the social media and learn more about his music. So I would say take care, be kind to one another, and till next time.
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1: There's a particular kind of morning in Vancouver that doesn't make sense. Not if you've looked at a map. It's January. You step outside, and it's fine. Not bitter, not punishing. The air has a softness to it, a dampness. You can smell the ocean even if you can't see it. The mountains are there in the distance, white-capped and cold, and the water below them is slate-gray and alive. You're standing at roughly 49 degrees north latitude. That's the same as parts of Ukraine, northern Kazakhstan, places where January means serious, bone-deep cold. Minus 20, minus 30? Places where winter is something you survive. And yet, here you are. In a light jacket. In January. Something is protecting this city. Something vast and slow and ancient. And most of us walk past it every single day without really understanding what it's doing for us. Hi, it's Abby. Welcome back to Our Planet Earth. Today, the Pacific Ocean. Why it keeps Vancouver and Victoria warmer than they should be. What that means for the ecosystems along this coast, and what happens when the ocean that's been sheltering us starts to change. To understand what the Pacific is doing for us, you have to think about water differently than you usually do. Land heats up fast and cools down fast. You've felt this. A parking lot in July, a concrete sidewalk at night that's already cold. Land has what scientists call low thermal mass. It doesn't hold heat well. Water is almost the opposite. The ocean absorbs enormous amounts of heat from the sun over the summer, and then slowly, over fall and winter, it releases that heat back into the air. It's a thermal battery, a massive, slow-moving thermostat sitting off our coast. I spoke with a researcher at Ocean Networks Canada, an organization that runs some of the world's most advanced undersea ocean observatories right here, off the BC coast. I asked him to explain how the Pacific actually moderates Vancouver's climate, like a thermostat.
2: The most predominant of the effect around temperature is that you have this large body of water for which it's really difficult to change the temperature quickly. The ocean tends to be pretty cold here, so it takes a lot of energy to warm up the ocean. Similarly, we have this large amount of cool water next to Vancouver and Victoria, Vancouver Island, and that large body of water serves as a buffer, almost an insulator, against temperature change. So it tends to make it slower to heat up during the summer, and it makes it slower to cool down during the winter. You end up kind of right in between there.
1: That buffering effect is the difference between a continental climate and a maritime one. Cities in the interior, Kamloops, Calgary, Winnipeg, they're at the mercy of the air. Cold Arctic systems roll in, there's nothing to stop them, and temperatures plunge. But on the coast, you've got the Pacific sitting there, like a slow exhale of warmth, all fall, all winter, keeping things mild. But it's not just the ocean doing the work. There's a geography to all of this, a particular arrangement of water and mountain and wind that makes this corner of the continent so unusual. The prevailing winds along the BC coast blow in from the west, off the Pacific. So the air arriving in Vancouver has almost always just crossed thousands of kilometers of open ocean. It's already been moderated, warmed, moistened. And then there are the mountains. They sit just east of Vancouver, like a wall. When cold Arctic air tries to push in from the interior, those mountains block it. Not perfectly. Cold snaps do happen, but most of the time, the coast exists in its own microclimate, almost sealed off from what's happening inland.
2: There's multiple mountain ranges that are having an effect here. So you have the mountains in North Vancouver. You're also going to get an effect from the mountains on Northern Vancouver Island, and you'll also get an effect from the mountains on the Olympic Peninsula. So those are going to trap air. They're also going to create rain shadows. Vancouver is on the windward side of the coast mountains. As that moist air hits the mountain, that moist air is going to be lifted up. And as it ascends, it will cool. And it will, as it cools, it has a harder time holding the moisture. So it tends to drop that moisture out of the air as precipitation. And so that'll keep some of that cooler moisture on the Vancouver side of the mountain.
1: It creates this almost surreal contrast. On one side of those mountains, Revelstoke, Kelowna, Kamloops, it's minus 15. On the other side, in Vancouver, it's 4 degrees and raining. Same province, same week. Completely different worlds.
2: So Kamloops is not going to have the buffering effect of the ocean as much. It's going to be a lot easier to change the temperature in Kamloops than it will be to change the temperature in Vancouver, because Vancouver is going to get more of that buffer effect from the ocean.
1: And if Vancouver feels improbably mild for its latitude, Victoria is something else entirely. People who live here will tell you, with a particular kind of quiet pride, that things bloom in February. Snow is a novelty, not a season. And you can grow things in your garden that have no business existing this far north. Victoria sits at the southern tip of Vancouver Island, sheltered by the island itself and the Olympic Mountains to the south. It catches even less of the cold, even more of the Pacific's warmth. Locals have a name for it, a banana belt.
2: So Victoria is a lot farther south than most of Canada. So there is that piece. But Victoria tends to be milder because it is right on the Pacific Ocean. And so it has a lot of that buffering effect from the changing temperatures. But because the Olympics are situated the way they are relative to Victoria, a lot of the moisture that comes off of the Pacific Ocean gets dumped on the windward side of the Olympic Mountains. So then that moisture is already drained out by the time the air gets to Victoria. Like I was talking about with the coast mountains, it has already dropped most of its moisture. And the strait is narrow enough there that it doesn't have enough opportunity to pick that moisture back up before it hits Victoria. So you have both the buffering of temperature there and you have the drying out of the air from the Olympic Mountains.
1: A banana belt in Canada, on the same coast where the rest of the country is digging out from under 2 feet of snow. Here's the thing about taking something for granted. You don't always notice it until it starts to slip. The Pacific has been doing this work for us for thousands of years, moderating, buffering, keeping the coast green and livable, but the ocean is not unchanged. It's warming more slowly than the land, which is part of why our coastal winters haven't shifted as dramatically as some other regions. But the warming is real, and it has consequences. For fisheries, for marine ecosystems, for the coastal communities that have always depended on this particular version of the Pacific, what would someone living in Vancouver or Victoria actually notice, not in the abstract future, but in 20 years?
2: The general consensus for how changes in the North Pacific translate to a changing experience in Victoria or Vancouver, we would expect to see warmer, drier summers and warmer, potentially wetter winters on average. But what we may end up seeing is an intensification of atmospheric rivers. They were these really intense, heavy rainfall events. We're likely to experience more of those. And as the ocean is expected to be warming, the cooling effect of the ocean is going to be a little bit less, that we likely expect to have a reduced snowpack. So you're going to end up with high precipitation, but not as much snowfall, which can really change this system that has evolved over millennia and potentially really affect the ecosystems that rely on this delicate balance of this climatic system.
1: Sea level rise, ocean acidification, species moving north as water's warm. The system that built this mild, sheltered coast is the same system that's absorbing the consequences of a warming world. And the coast that feels so protected, so improbably gentle, it's on the front line of that change. Before we go, I want you to try something. A thought experiment. Imagine the Pacific isn't there. Or imagine you've been moved several hundred kilometers inland, away from its reach. What does Vancouver look like then?
2: I think we would basically be experiencing Calgary. So when we think about the weather in Calgary, we think of really hot summers, we think of really cold winters. We would adapt and we would still have amazing hiking and beautiful mountains, and we would probably still get some alpine lakes, but it would probably be a very different, less mild climate than we're accustomed to.
1: The softness would be gone. That particular mildness, the thing we don't even notice most days, turns out to be one of the great geographical gifts of this coast. Next time you step outside on a January morning in Vancouver or Victoria or anywhere on this coast and feel that particular mildness, that salt-tinged softness in the air, I want you to think about what's out there beyond the horizon. Thousands of kilometers of open Pacific, holding heat, releasing it slowly, sending it your way on a westerly wind. We didn't build this shelter. We just happened to live inside it. And like most things we didn't build, we might not understand how much we needed it until it's different. If you want to learn more, you can explore the data being collected off this very coast at oceannetwork.ca. Some of the best ocean science in the world is happening right here, in the Strait of Georgia and Juan de Fuca, and all of it is publicly accessible. I'm Abby, and this has been Our Planet Earth, part of the Evolution Podcast Network. 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Until next time, go outside. The planet's worth paying attention to.

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1: Welcome to Evolution Live. My name is Alana Black, and today my guest in the studio is Danny Boy from The Core.
2: Good luck, everybody.

0: Thank you so much for being here, Danny.
1: Thanks for having me.
0: This is awesome. I love that song.
1: Thank you.
0: That's one of your older ones, right? Mm-hmm. Yeah. Tell me about that song.
1: So for the core, we do. There's DC Comics stories that we post put on top of the real meaning of the songs, and that one's called The Island.

0: I'm just going to go nerdcore on you. So the Green Arrow, he was marooned on an island, and he taught himself how to fight and use a bow and arrow so he could survive, blah, blah, blah. He came back and became a superhero named the Green Arrow. But that song's about the moment you know when the relationship is over. Mm-hmm. And you want, you can't really get out of it yet, but you have to. Mm-hmm. Yeah.
1: Awesome. So, you have been on tour with the Corps recently.
0: Yep.
1: For like the millionth time.
0: Yep.
1: When did you get back?
0: We got back on Monday. We did our annual, it was the second annual Heart Corps shows.
1: Okay.
0: So we play on Valentine's Day in Vancouver.
1: Oh, that's awesome.
0: And then we played Squamish, Chilliwack, Victoria, Nanaimo, and Duncan.
1: Oh, sweet.
0: Yeah.
1: So how was that? How was that tour?
0: Great. It was great. Awesome.
1: It's always great.
0: Yeah.
1: Yeah.
0: And you're so close to home, so it's a getaway, but it's not really a tour.
1: Yeah.
0: We took this band, Idiofame, from Kelowna. Mm-hmm. So great. Yeah, and you do multiple shows with the band, and you get to know everybody, and inside jokes just develop in the first, like, 20 minutes, and it's fun. Yeah.
1: Oh, that's great. Yeah, because I know you've done a lot of tour, like, through Europe and stuff, too, as well as local, so, yeah, like, what's the biggest difference, you think, between touring internationally and getting to stay home-ish?
0: I mean, it is different all over, but I think, traditionally, I'm not saying people in the punk rock scene, because they're all great everywhere, legitimately. Mm-hmm. That's not a plug, it's just the reality of it. But it's also probably the smallest music genre internationally.
1: Mm-hmm.
0: So it is everywhere in the world, it's like a big family. Or like, hey, I know you, or I've heard of you, or how are you? Yeah, anyways.
1: Yeah.
0: Everybody's a big fan of everybody. It's a super inclusive scene.
1: Mm-hmm.
0: I would say for Canada and the States, I think, are the only two places, and this isn't just punk rock, I think this goes to every music genre, probably plus fashion.
1: Mm-hmm.
0: You'll understand when I get there. But it's like, in Canada and the States, I think high school rules still apply for music. And it's like, this band's cool, this band's not, this music genre's cool, this one's not, and it's very high school-y.
1: Like the categories, kind of.
0: Absolutely. Yeah. And then you go anywhere else in the world, and they don't know what you're talking about. Like, we played, like, a children's performer after us in these big festivals, and then it'll be, like, a rapper or a metal band, and, like,
1: it's
0: awesome.
1: That is awesome.
0: Country band, folk band, whatever, jazz band, doesn't matter. They're do you like it? Then let's go.
1: Yeah.
0: It's great.
1: That's how it should be. That's how I feel about music.
0: Me too.
1: Yeah.
0: Yeah.
1: Mm. This next song of yours that you want to play, Thorn in the Suitcase, which is one of my favorites.
0: Thank you.
1: That one is about touring,
0: mm-hmm.
1: as far as I know. So I think that would be a great one to play next.
0: Great. It was the first song that I did with on a split record with Colin from You Big Idiot on Kinda Cool Records.
1: I went to your show.
0: That's right.
1: Yeah, that was really great.
0: Do you want me to just dive in, or do you want me to talk about it?
1: Why don't you talk about it first?
0: Okay. So it's not hand-fed, but it's pretty literal. Just about being on the road and everything. Well, you know what I'm talking about. It's like, there's so much you're missing at home, and when you get back from tour, it's like nothing's changed, but you've changed, and there's nothing that you can do about it, or you missed out on some really important things, and resentment on every party builds, I think, and it's hard to justify being out there, even though you're supposed to be. Yeah. Yeah, it's hard.

0: I love that song.
1: Thanks.
0: You know, you were saying about how, you know, you go away because you have to, because there's things you got to do, and yep. you miss stuff at home. And when I first, like, kind of became obsessed with this song was when I was in Thailand. And I was out in Thailand, like, figuring stuff out, but I definitely felt that, like, I'm missing stuff at home. And when I got back, it was totally, like you said, like, things, people had moved on, things had changed, mm-hmm. And I changed too, but we had done it separately.
1: Yeah.
0: And, yeah. So I think that song really captures that feeling.
1: Yeah. Like, how many times have you come back and then not necessarily like, but the group dynamics has changed yeah. with certain friends. And mm-hmm. it's like, okay, well, priorities change and stuff. And yeah. there's nothing wrong about it, but it sucks sometimes.
0: Yeah.
1: Yeah.
0: Yeah. So this next song you're going to do, On the Brink, can you tell me about that song?
1: Yeah, absolutely. So the comic book story is... That's so nerdy. So the Red Tornado, he was invented by Professor Morrow, Dr. Tomorrow, essentially, as a bad guy to infiltrate the Justice League and take them all out from the inside. So he built this android... it was the first, like, AI, I think, in DC Comics. Mm. And so he built this robot, and then it became, like, sentient. And it took out the whole Justice League, and at the last minute, there was a bomb inside of his chest. And instead, after he'd taken out the whole Justice League, he just flew up into space as fast as he could to explode as to not kill anybody, going against his design purpose. But the song is about... just sometimes when somebody's going through the ultimate hard time and questioning if they should be here or not, there's nothing that you can say to get through to them except for, I got you, whatever. Like, and it's not, don't feel that way. It's like, just let me be there with you. Mm-hmm. And it also calls out, it's like, yeah, life is stupid too. Mm-hmm. Like, I get it.
0: Yeah.
1: But, it's, yeah, I think everybody goes through with it. It doesn't really get talked about a lot. So this is On the Brink.

0: You always end every song that way.
1: Pardon?
0: You always end that every song.
1: I have to. I gotta do something.
0: I love it. you're really fun to watch in concert, too.
1: Like, thanks.
0: Yeah. How did you think you found your, like, kind of stage presence?
1: Is alcohol a reason? No, I'm just kidding.
0: Could be part of it.
1: Honestly, I think it's repetition.
0: Yeah.
1: It's practice, because we all have this imposter syndrome anyway, 99% of the time. And then your first couple of times going up on stage, that just amplifies it. And then the more comfortable you get with the songs, the more comfortable you get with your voice, the more meaning you put behind something, that starts to dissipate. And then once you're comfortable with yourself, off the stage it doesn't matter, but on the stage, yeah, it just grabs you.
0: Do you find that you practice your stage presence as well? Or is that something that just comes naturally when you're in the song?
1: I think it's just, because, I mean, it's different standing in your room practicing at home, you know, for a tour, for a set list and stuff like that. But also every stage is different, too, so it adds to the excitement.
0: Yeah, for sure. So, that like, feeding off the audience.
1: Totally. Yeah.
0: Yeah, absolutely. Yeah. And also you have, like, a sort of a drama background, too, right?
1: Yeah. I was supposed to be an actor. and then I was at this theater camp, because I'm awesome, in Red Deer, Alberta, and there was this guy, and he was playing Time of Your Life by Green Day. Mm-hmm. And in the back of my head, I was like, I could do that.
0: I thought you said, I'm going to do that instead.
1: Pardon?
0: You said, I'm going to do that instead.
1: Yeah.
0: Being on stage is being on stage. Like, I find that no matter what, like, it's all kind of crosses over, I'd say.
1: Yeah.
0: Do you find that you're using your acting chops or things you learned while learning how to act? Do you ever feel like you use them in your
1: I don't think I was
0: career?
1: A very good actor, so I don't think so. But I mean, yeah. I mean, yeah. And of course, I'm like, give me all the attention, but it has to be on my, at my thing, and then, yeah.
0: Yeah, it has to be on your terms, like a cat.
1: Yeah, probably.
0: So, I hear you have some big announcements to make.
1: Yes.
0: Something like that.
1: So for the core, we have a super busy year. Mm-hmm. We got, June will be with Ignite, all the way to Winnipeg and back, which is awesome, and I love that band. We just got confirmed for two shows with Good Riddance as well, because they're coming through at the same time. So we're going to combine two of the shows, and I've loved Good Riddance forever. And then July, we're going to do Europe with Strung Out, also one of my favorite bands, so very excited about that.
0: That's going to be quite the year.
1: We're doing Anarchy in the OK in Kelowna, with two of my favorite bands, Propagandhi and Flatliners. So I'm very excited about that. And Belvedere and DOA. And there's a whole ton of bands that haven't been announced yet. Then we'll do... and then we'll probably do our own headlining tour, Western Canada. I'm assuming October, probably. Okay. And then November, we'll probably fly and do Quebec and Ontario.
0: Oh, awesome.
1: And that should be the year. And then for my solo stuff, starting on St. Patrick's Day, Walt Hamburger is flying in, and we're going to do an acoustic run just around the interior in the island.
0: That's
1: so that'll
0: awesome.
1: Be great. With Morgan Farrell, who plays guitar in the core as well. Mm-hmm. And then I got on all the Chuck Reagan dates in Western Canada, so I'm pretty happy about that.
0: Yeah. That's so exciting.
1: And that'll be in May.
0: Oh, wow. Mm-hmm. You're not going to be home at all.
1: That's the plan.
0: Yeah.
1: This next song is called Thorn in the Suitcase 2. No, I'm just kidding.
0: So do you have, like, a new album with the core or anything? Are you just doing...
1: We are... Yeah, it's not announced yet, but we're doing... we're going to do a two-song... So four-song in total split 7-inch record with Fire Sale from the States.
0: Oh, that's awesome.
1: Yeah, so... We're just making that happen right now.
0: How do you
1: should be in the studio
0: to do
1: next
0: with
1: week.
0: All of this.
1: I don't know.
0: You're like alcohol.
1: The solution and problem.
0: Yeah. That's awesome. So what's this one more song you want to do, I think? You want to do Born on a Monday? Or was it, did you want to do a
1: different
0: song?
1: Yeah.
0: Yeah?
1: I'll give it a shot.
0: So tell me about that.
1: We'll see what happens. So Born on a Monday, I was born on a Monday.
0: Oh.
1: And, but the character is Solomon Grundy from DC Comics, who's like, I don't even want to say an anti-hero. He's a bad guy, but he's always used. He's been being manipulated all the time for evil, but he always comes back. He's the one character in DC Comics that they don't mind killing.
0: Okay.
1: Because the story goes, I think it was the late 1800s around Gotham City. He was in deep with these, with the mob or something like that, and gambling debts and whatnot. And he couldn't pay it off, and he has a family, and so they took him out to these swamps and killed him around Gotham City. Mm-hmm. But there was some magical properties in the swamps or something like that, and he keeps coming back as this huge Hulk monster. And then, so they kill him, and then he comes back again every once in a while. And yeah, and being born on a Monday, but I don't know if it ties in directly with touring life, but I think it's just, it's a full-on admission about playing music.
0: Okay.
1: 'Cause you know it as well as I do, like, it's not, there's few things in this world that you just have to do, you know? Like, if I go a couple of days without playing or something like that, I get short with people and I blah, blah, blah. I'm like, what's wrong? And it's like, oh, I haven't let anything go. I haven't put anything to use. I haven't, you know, contributed to my purpose, and I think that's what that's what this is. And then everybody not being able to recognize, you know, because it's like, well, like, what do you mean you can't blank do this, blank do this? Like, what do you mean you have to do this? And it's hard to explain to people.
0: Yeah.
1: So sure. That's what this one's about.
0: Okay, sweet.
1: And I've kind of only played it once before, so good luck. Take 17.

0: I had to do it again.
1: Yeah, I did. Well, thank you so much for being here.
0: Thanks for having me.
1: I'm so stoked for your next year.
0: Sweet. Thank you.
1: Please tell our audience where they can find you, your socials.
0: All the internet spots.
1: Yeah.
0: Supporting the band directly. The most benefit is from Bandcamp, but we're on every single thing else.
1: Okay. So, and we'll definitely put all the links in the show notes.
0: Great.
1: And anything else you'd like to tell our audience before we wrap up today?
0: It's more of a question.
1: Okay.
0: Okay, so a train is leaving Chicago at... no, I'm just kidding.
1: What is the average Matthew, Len,
0: thanks for having me.
1: But yeah, thanks so much for being here.
0: That thanks for having me.
1: Really great.
0: It was great.
1: And thank you so much for watching. This has been Live at Evolution. My name is Alana Black, and my guest today was Danny Boy, and we will put all the links to follow along in the show notes. Bye.

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3: 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Here at Evolution 1079, we all love to listen to good music. It's a force that brings us together, tells us stories, and sounds good while doing so. But what first got you really passionate about music? For me, it was learning my first instrument, the clarinet, back in grade 4. Unfortunately, kids in BC may not have this opportunity for much longer. Today, we are talking with Spencer Leon Cowie, a third year in music education at the University of Victoria, about what's happening to music education across BC. To begin, let's learn exactly what the music education program at UVic is.
4: I think it's a really great program. I think it has a reputation as one of the strongest music ed programs in Canada, and I would agree it... There's a lot of opportunity for face-to-face learning with students, and just kind of getting into the classroom before the post-degree program, which is the practicum component of teacher education. I think it's a really comprehensive program. We talk about all types of topics from I just did a class on current issues in music education, so talking more about the philosophy of music education and why it's important and the different approaches that we can take with music education. We also talk a lot about concrete, like playing types of strategies for teaching. We also have a large ensemble experience. We have a wind symphony at UVic, as well as a symphony orchestra, and many other various large ensembles, like a jazz ensemble, a chorus of over 200 singers. And so it's a really good opportunity for music educators to learn about these different ensembles and the ways that in which we can foster music and community in our future careers.
3: Being a successful musician of any kind is an extremely difficult achievement. But what about being a music educator? Why did you join the program?
4: That's a really great question. I was originally planning on going into performance, actually. It was my private flute teacher who actually convinced me to try my hand at music education. A lot of performance students will end up working a lot of gig work, and that just is a very tricky path to go down in a career. It makes having an unstable source of income can really put a lot of stress on you mentally and physically, and so it's really nice to have that kind of baseline stability. Education in general has been a passion of mine since I was little. I come from a family where my grandparents and some of my aunts and uncles are teachers as well. And yeah, I just fell in love with music and decided that it was a really great opportunity to combine the two. And frankly, as a musician, one of the most stable careers and ways of getting an income is to go into the public system for teaching, because it's such a well-negotiated union and it has a lot of good jobs that are kind of varying in terms of what you want to do and where you want to be.
3: Music education is an important part of childhood development. Not only has it been proven to boost skills, causing increased academic success, it's a creative and social outlet.
4: Music education is so vital. I don't know about you, but I started, in grade 1 or 2, probably, having music education. And there's so many reasons why it's important. First of all, it allows for community building. It allows for kids to be able to develop their fine motor skills, whether it's learning an instrument or using their vocal cords. It allows for self-expression in terms of being able to any art, really, dance, singing, playing music, painting, etc. But I think the unique thing about music is that it really brings people together. It's a very communal activity, especially when we get into ensembles such as band and choir. It teaches like citizenship in a way, because we're all having to rely on each other, and as a team, we're not trying to compete against each other for who can sing the best or who can sing the highest note or who can play the fastest fingerings. Like, it's a really great way of teaching kids as well as adults how collaboration and community is so important.
3: So, if musical education is so important, then why are programs being cut? Like most issues of this nature, it stems from the costs of keeping these programs funded.
4: I think, unfortunately, the government has decided that it's not worth it to fund music education, which is entirely false. I'm really glad to see so much support that has come about in the community for it, but it's very unfortunate that we have to argue for our livelihoods. Yeah, it's a very unfortunate trend that we've been seeing over the past couple of years. I know in our school district, Delta, as well as many of the, I think pretty much all of the municipalities around Metro Vancouver have cut their elementary band programs over the past 2 or 3 years, unfortunately. As well as in Victoria, the Greater Victoria School District number 61 is currently considering cutting their elementary program for all music. There's been a big uproar in Victoria in the music scene because of this. We literally had a current issues in music education class. Like, one of our first assignments was to argue how to not get your program cut if your district is trying to cut it.
3: Wow, so, that's very encouraging when you go to class and that's one of the first things you
4: do. It's a little bit depressing, but I appreciate that it's a real world issue, and we're actually we're being prepared for the reality, which is not always fun and games, unfortunately.
3: Then if school districts are cutting their music education, are there enough extracurricular opportunities for students to learn music?
4: Unfortunately not, especially if you don't live in a city like Vancouver or Victoria. Especially in Canada, unfortunately we have such a spread out population. If you go outside of the Lower Mainland or Vancouver Island, it's very tricky to get access to a lot of music education. There's a lot of problems of accessibility throughout the field.
3: How can people who want to see music education in their local schools help?
4: There's many things that you can do. If you're able to and have the time, I would say reach out to your local elected representatives, be that on the school board or on your provincial MLA. I think also just showing up to events, for example, concerts or community events or classes or stuff like this. A lot of the times, some of the justification that the Ministry of Education uses for giving funding is the amount of people that show up and consistently to events and to programs. And so if people show that they're interested in music, it can be used as a point for musicians and teachers to advocate for the music. I would say also, if you know a local music teacher, reach out to them, ask them what you can personally do to help.
3: All right, then just to wrap up, is there anything else you want to say or talk about?
4: I would say, I would just encourage whoever's listening, and you included, just to stick with music and explore, take time. I know we're all so busy and there's so much going on in the world always. And I think if you take music as an opportunity to just be present with yourself and to find sounds and instruments and genres that you like. It doesn't even have to be playing music, but just listening to music as well is so vital, and I think it can bring so much good to the world. So definitely get involved with as much music as you can.
3: 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I'm Benjamin Evans, and that was New Music Now.
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0: Hey, hey, hey, I'm your host, Dominique Richard, and today I'm joined by the insanely talented Zoe Levin. This is another episode of Live at Evolution.
1: Hi, I'm Zoe Levin, and this song is called Spiked Fruit Punch.

0: Hi, Zoe. Thank you so much for being here. We really appreciate you spending your family day with us.
1: Yeah.
0: Now, you're from Vancouver. You've been studying music your whole life. And I read that you actually come from quite a musical family.
1: Yeah.
0: Your aunt taught you piano. And
1: she did.
0: Your cousin is a musical theater. So having been surrounded by music and talent your whole life, I'm curious, did you always know that you were going to go into music?
2: I think I had moments where I knew this was going to be an important part of my life no matter what. But I remember driving in the car one time and I was listening to music, staring out the window, having my own little, like, you know, angsty music video, as we all do. And I just remember thinking, like, I love music so much, and I had just started to learn how to sing and play at the same time and was just starting to write songs. And I remember thinking this is something that I could actually do with my life as a career, and just the thought of that was just really exciting. And I just remember saying that to my parents, and, you know, since I come from such a musical family, they were so supportive of that idea right off the bat. So I think that's kind of when I really knew. That must have been around maybe like 11 or so. 11
0: or 12. So you were pretty young.
2: Yeah.
0: And would you say your family was like a pretty big influence on that?
2: I would think so. I mean, I think they were definitely like a support, like having that encouragement all the time, and having, you know, my parents putting me in lots of extracurriculars and then lots of music stuff as well. And pushing me just the right amount. Like when I would do piano lessons, I was really bad at practicing for the first little bit.
0: I can relate because I played piano growing up and I hated practicing.
2: Oh yeah. But now I look back and I'm like, okay, I'm glad that, like, you know, my aunt and my mom

0: And my dad, like, they all pushed me because they were like, you know, you have the potential, you can do it. You have to practice at it and work hard. Mm-hmm. So I'm really grateful for that.
1: Yeah, it's good. You had that like extra push to get to where you are today. You say your music is influenced by many genres, including classic rock and soft folk. Mm-hmm. How would you describe your music? And do you have like a main genre you feel like your music kind of falls into?
0: I feel like the word that I always end up using and a lot of people use nowadays is like indie.
1: Yeah.
0: And I feel like it doesn't have a necessary genre to it. So it's just an easy like umbrella word.
1: Yeah.
0: Because I feel like every song I do kind of changes a little bit with its like subgenres.
1: Yeah, totally.
0: So I usually say, yeah, like indie rock is kind of my like umbrella term for everything. But I feel like new stuff that I've put out and new stuff that I'm writing is a little more on the folkier side.
1: Yeah.
0: So maybe indie folk.
1: So you kind of go back and forth. Yeah.
0: Yeah.
1: I love that. Okay, let's talk about your newest single. On January 30th, you released Spiked Fruit Punch, which is fantastic, by the way.
0: Thank you.
1: Could you talk a little bit about the inspiration behind that song?
0: Yeah. So I actually first started writing that song near the end of high school, and it was very like coming of age, nostalgic, you know, looking forward to the future, but kind of scared type thing.
1: Yeah.
0: So it was very influenced by the like cliche high school experience. There's some lyrics in there about, you know, being at a party and smoking cigarettes and vodka, like all that kind of stuff. And then I was kind of writing the guitar part for a few years after that, because it's very like finger style, like heavy type of song. So I've kind of just like tweaked it as the years go on, and then it's finally been at a place the last couple years where I felt really confident to perform it. And then I thought, let's just put it out there, because I feel like it really encapsulates what I want to talk about in my music and how I want the listeners to feel. Very like nostalgic, bittersweet, have a good cry if you need, maybe. I know I do sometimes.
1: Totally. We all need a good song to cry to.
0: Yeah.
1: Now to celebrate, I actually made you a little bracelet for the release of the new song. Yeah, to celebrate. I know it hasn't been out for that long.
0: This is so cute. Oh my gosh.
1: I know. My thing is bracelet. I love making bracelets. I go to a lot of concerts and I always have to have bracelets with like the song names or song lyrics on them. So
0: that's so nice. Thank you so much.
1: Yeah, of course.
0: This next song is called I'm My Own Worst Enemy.

0: Now, you played several shows across Vancouver at many different venues. We have the Fox Cabaret, the Painted Chip, the Biltmore Cabaret. Do you have a favorite show or a favorite venue to perform at?
1: Ooh, I've had a lot. I think favorite venue would probably be the Fox. I've done a few shows there, and I've always had a good experience. And the sound, especially on stage, is always really nice. So that's a really good factor as a musician, being able to hear yourself really well. And as far as a favorite actual performance, I think would be the one I did at the Painted Ship, because it was a songwriter's night with a very good friend of mine.
0: Oh, yeah.
1: Serena Sun. So it was really nice because it was just kind of a roundabout and very like open and, you know, talking about your songs. And I feel like the audience really enjoyed listening about what we wrote the songs about. And, you know, just it felt very... like quite a community there. And I just really liked that feeling. It was like very just, you know, heartwarming.
0: Do you like that sort of like intimate setting? Like
1: I do. Yeah, I do. I feel like for a long time I had done more of like the rock upbeat kind of stuff.
0: Yeah.
1: And I really do enjoy that as well. But I think there's something to be said for doing the more intimate acoustic venues, stuff like that, where you can just really put yourself out there and right. just really be very raw.
0: Yeah, I love that. Because you do play with a band sometimes.
1: I do, yeah.
0: Yeah.
1: I actually haven't done a show with them in a while, but that is just such a different... There's so much energy going on there.
0: I bet, yeah.
1: And I've played for a long time with a band that was guys that I went to high school with. And so we went through music program together, and we were always kind of playing together. So it's just really nice having that chemistry on stage. And I played with other lovely musicians as well that I've gotten to know, and it's really nice making those connections. And you're just, you feel so much adrenaline when you're up there with everyone, and you're just rocking out together. Like, it's just amazing.
0: How would you describe the music scene in Vancouver? As an established artist, do you feel like living in this city has given you some pretty cool opportunities? And where what would you like to see happen next for you and your music?
1: I really do like living in the city. I feel like it has given lots of opportunities for live shows and for doing stuff like this as well, which is really nice. I feel like the Vancouver music scene, a lot of artists say, and it is true, is it's very close-knit. So I feel like once you kind of break into that scene, especially in your certain genre, everybody kind of knows everybody. And that's a really nice feeling, because it can feel small in good ways, but big in other better ways too. And finding venues to play and finding bands as well. You know, I've had a couple times where I've done a show and they ask you to you get to pick the band that you want to be alongside with. And that's really nice, and then vice versa, and I've met some really wonderful people doing that.
0: Oh, that's amazing.
1: And as far as what I want next for my music, I think I want to get back into full band shows, because I've been on kind of a hiatus with that. I've been kind of busy just trying to work on songwriting and figuring out genres and what I want my music to sound like at home. So I think definitely get some more shows going. I just booked a show actually at the Painted Ship May 17th.
0: Okay.
1: With Shadowfax.
0: Oh my God.
1: So that will be
0: very
1: fun.
0: So if you're watching, check that out.
1: Yeah, that'll be fun. I'll be posting about that in the next little bit. But yeah, I think really just getting back out there and hustling and really trying to release more stuff. That was a big New Year's resolution for me.
0: Yeah.
1: Which is why Spiked Fruit Punch got released at the end of January, because I was like, let's just do it, you know?
0: Yeah.
1: Just get it out there and just hit the ground running.
0: A great way to start 2025. And are you thinking of any albums or anything? Can you tell us about maybe any unreleased stuff that might be coming soon?
1: Yeah, I'm thinking of possibly putting out an EP, maybe towards the end of summer. So maybe 4 or 5 songs. And I already have a couple that I've been demoing and working on, and maybe a couple of them I played for this. We don't know.
0: We'll see.
1: But yeah, so I think there'll definitely be something to look out for in the summer.
0: Okay, so now I'm curious, which one of your songs are you most proud of? Do you have like a favorite or one that you really feel like you...
1: I feel like it changes all the time. It's always, most of the time, it's like the most recent that I've put out. So I think Spiked Fruit Punch at the moment. But I think of my all-time favorite song out of the ones I've put out would probably be Closer.
0: Okay, number one on Spotify,
1: makes sense. And I think seeing the success of that song was really nice, because it was one that I put together and I recorded everything at home and then sent it out for mixing, and hearing it back for the first time when it was ready, I was like, this is just, it's a banger, you know?
0: I love that one.
1: This next song is called Closer.

0: Okay, so for our audience to get to know you a little bit better, mm-hmm. I have some rapid fire questions I want to ask you. So I heard you're a Spotify girly. Mm-hmm. Who was your top artist last year?
1: My top artist was Julia Jaclyn.
0: Okay.
1: Yeah.
0: Okay, amazing. What's your favorite song by her?
1: Probably right now, Good Guy, okay. But usually it's Ignore Tenderness.
0: Okay. Do you have a favorite song like of all time?
1: Honestly, it's probably going to be in the like classic rock 70s. Actually, yeah. You know what I've been listening to a lot lately is The Man Who Sold the World, but the original David Bowie version.
0: What was the first instrument you learned to play?
1: My first instrument was piano.
0: Piano,
1: so
0: right.
1: I learned, I think from like 3 or 4 years old, I started mm-hmm. doing classical piano with my aunt.
0: Do you have a favorite concert you've been to or favorite artist you've seen live?
1: Ooh, probably Peach Pit. Because they're my favorite local band, and I have seen them multiple times.
0: Yeah.
1: But I went to go see them at the Commodore Ballroom, and that one was
0: really fun. I love
1: really
0: the Commodore.
1: Fun. Yeah.
0: Yes. Oh, my God. If you were stuck on an island with only one of your songs, what song would it be?
1: One of my songs?
0: Yes. Just have to listen to it on repeat.
1: Yeah. Okay. I think probably Spiked Fruit Punch.
0: Yeah.
1: Yeah.
0: Of course. Do you have, like, a go-to outfit when you're on stage or a certain, like, look you go for?
1: Yeah, I'm really into, I'm not wearing it now because this would have been perfect, but I'm really into sweater vests.
0: Yeah,
1: so I'd say that's probably my go-to outfit, any one of my vests on stage, or just a good, yeah, like a good short sleeve button up. That's, I like anything kind of like oversized, you know,
0: yeah.
1: But something that I can just like move around in.
0: You want to be comfortable on stage, of course.
1: Definitely.
0: Yeah. When you're choosing a look, what is the first thing that you're drawn to?
1: Honestly, probably shoes.
0: Yeah.
1: Oh, probably yeah. shoes. Yeah, because I find I do a lot of like kind of awkward dancing on stage mm-hmm. too, and it's nice to feel very comfy, and I just love a good like pair of sneakers, you know?
0: Yeah. Yeah. Most rewarding experience that you've ever had in your career as an artist?
1: Well, I'll probably have to choose two. I think my first one would be when I first got onto like a Spotify editorial playlist, which was for Closer. No, that was just an amazing feeling, being like, wow, I'm, you know, my song's good enough to be on here with all these other amazing artists. And I would always put the playlist on shuffle and be like, this artist is on here, and like this one, the people that I listen to. And then I think another one, the other big one, would be when me and my band got to open up for the Sheepdogs at the Malkin Bowl.
0: Right.
1: And that was just like that venue. Okay, that might actually be my favorite venue.
0: Yeah.
1: Because that was so fun. And I have gone to see shows there, seen Theater Under the Stars there, because I'm kind
0: love
1: of a musical theater girly.
0: Really? Oh my God. Okay.
1: Yeah.
0: Now that you've said that, I need to know what your favorite musical is.
1: It's Les Mis.
0: Okay, classic. Have you I'm assuming you've seen it.
1: Yeah. I saw it when the movie came out. I went to go see it on opening day. Mm-hmm. And then I made my grandma take me like a couple weeks later again, and then my mom took me when it came here on Broadway, so I've seen it multiple times. I have the soundtrack downloaded. Like, I love it.
0: Next question is, do you have a favorite song to cover?
1: Ooh, I think my go-to would probably be Bohemian Rhapsody.
0: Yeah, classic.
1: Yeah. And I feel like that one, when I've done acoustic gigs, I've always ended with that one. It's just such a crowd pleaser.
0: Oh, yeah.
1: And, you know, you get to play a little bit of everything. It's like three songs into one. Yeah. So, yeah. This one is called The Duck Song.

0: who's an artist that you think everyone should be paying attention to right now?
1: Ooh, okay. I want to say, I think Billie Martin.
0: Okay.
1: Really amazing artist. And yeah. I think she'll probably be my top Spotify artist this year.
0: Yeah.
1: But me and my partner have been getting really into her. And I think her music, just like the feelings that, you know, get brought up every time I listen to it, so amazing. And I'm really into music especially that just like encapsulates like the feelings of womanhood and growing up in that space. She's got such a beautiful voice as well, and her guitar style is just like unreal.
0: I'll check her out. What are your top three favorite albums that inspired or formed your musical style?
1: Wow. Okay. Well, first one, I got to shout this out because this was my first concert and I was obsessed for the longest time, was Selena Gomez and The Scene.
0: Oh my God. Yeah. I saw her live years ago. Yeah.
1: Yeah. So that was my first concert. So I think it was, I can't remember which, it was like the sun, when the sun goes down, something like that.
0: I think I know that exactly album. What you're talking about.
1: Yeah. So that album, because I listened to that probably on repeat and like nothing else for like a full blown month.
0: Yeah.
1: I think. So that one, and then I would also say, well, I don't know if this really counts because it's like a compilation album, but Beatles Love, because it was a Cirque show for a while. Yeah, I went to go see it, and I love how they blend all the songs into each other.
0: Yeah.
1: I guess a true Beatles, no, I can't even pick. Like, that one's just got all the best hits on it. And then I would probably say, I think maybe one of the Peach Pit albums.
0: Yeah.
1: I think the one with Alrighty Aphrodite, Tommy's Party. That was kind of their first like big, Being So Normal. That's the album name. There you go. That was the first one that I got into.
0: Yeah, amazing. Okay, and then last one. If you could pick an artist to collab with, it can be anyone in the world, who would it be? You can think as big as you want here.
1: I think it would have to be Billie Martin.
0: Yeah.
1: Because I love her stuff so much, and I've been really trying to, like, I feel like I've been influenced by her a lot in my in my new music that I've been writing, so I just, yeah.
0: Yeah. Gotta get that going, Billie Martin, if you're watching this. okay, thank you so much. Before we end this episode, Zoe, for everyone watching, where can we find your music and see more of you?
1: So you can find me on Instagram, TikTok, YouTube, just Zoe Levin or Zoe Levin Music. And you can also just go to my website, zoe11.com, and I have all of my socials linked right there.
0: Everything's on there. Okay, perfect. Check it out. You heard it here. Okay, Zoe, thank you so much for taking the time to sit here and chat with us and perform. You are so inspiring and inspire so many through your music. So it was an honor to sit down and really get to know you today.
1: Thank you.
0: And a big shout out to the man behind the camera, Blake. Thank you for producing this episode of Live at Evolution.
2: Mm-hmm.
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1: Hey, you're listening to Beyond the Sidelines on Evolution's podcast network. I'm your host, Avery Dean, and I'm no sporty spice, but I think we can explore some really cool topics together. Check it out. Bouldering is a form of rock climbing that is performed on small rock formations or artificial rock walls without the use of ropes or harnesses. I've seen its popularity grow over the years, and while I don't necessarily have the strength to begin with, I'm more afraid of hitting the mat. So what happens when you learn to see falling differently? Today we're talking to Christine Bagheera, a boulderer who's learned that every fall isn't failure. It's all a part of the process.
2: Hi, my name is Christine. I'm a climber, boulderer, and sometimes top roper. I've been climbing for about 3 years now.
1: Like many people, Christine didn't start climbing as an expert. She likes to say it was just for giggles. And the first time she stepped onto the wall, it wasn't easy.
2: It was very humbling. I think climbing is a really fun sport to watch because it looks so easy. Like if you ever watch videos of people climbing, you're like, oh, I could totally do that. But yes, needless to say, it was very humbling the first time because I was not very physically strong, nor did I have any technique, obviously. So it was really difficult for me. I think women, especially when they first start climbing, it is a lot more difficult because we don't have the basis of physical strength like men do. So it's a lot more satisfying to get better at it because we have to build our technique and things like that.
1: You can go right ahead and add me to the group of people who thought climbing looked simple. Once you're on the wall, you realize very quickly it is not just about strength. Problem solving, planning your next move, and learning from mistakes takes over completely.
2: Obviously, it's a very physical sport, but I think the appeal of climbing for me is how mentally rigorous it is. Like you actually really have to do a lot of problem solving, and it's basically like trying to figure out a puzzle when you're trying to finish a route on a wall and you can't get it the first time. So you have to adjust how you're doing it or you have to watch someone else do it. It is actually a lot of mental problem solving. And I think that's what intrigued me about it because I was going to the gym and like weightlifting for strength training before. And I do still think that's valuable, but I would say it's not really much of a mental game as climbing is. Climbing is basically like strength training with a whole lot more problem solving to it.
1: Eventually, something began to click. Climbing could be more than just a fun activity. It could become a challenge or a project.
2: I think the first couple months that I was climbing, it was really just for fun and just kind of like getting on the wall and stuff like that. But I think when it started to click was when I found myself wanting to go back to projects and working on them by myself for like many different sessions. So I think you can have a lot of fun climbing, just like going with friends and going and doing the climbs, so that one session or whatever. But I find a lot of value in projecting something for several sessions and working on one problem for several sessions. It can be frustrating, but it's very rewarding. And I think that's where improvement really comes. And I think that's where your resilience really builds, is when you work on one thing for a long time.
1: As I was getting to learn about Christine's journey, something also clicked for me. As the months went by, she was making physical progress, but Christine was also altering her mindset. Every fall will test your confidence and force you to believe in yourself again.
2: A really valuable thing that I've taken from climbing is how much of your mental goes into it. I think it has never helped me to beat myself up over not getting a climb. I think genuinely, climbing has made me a more optimistic person because you literally have to rewire your brain to just believe you can do it. So I feel like I am so annoying when I'm climbing with friends. If you've ever climbed with me, you know, I'm always like, are you believing you're going to get that? Like, just believe, like you just have to believe you can do it. So I think that like shifting my mental has really been my strategy and literally just delusioning myself into believing I can do things. There's literal scientific studies to back it up that you have to shift your mindset when doing hard things, especially during sports. Like when you believe you can do something, or when you visualize yourself doing like a certain move before you're going to do it, the synapses in your brain literally fire different like neurons to be able to fulfill that thing that you're thinking of. And that's a very loose explanation. I am not a scientist, but your brain chemistry is genuinely altered by how much you visualize yourself and believe that you're going to do things.
1: Isn't that crazy how our brains work? Believing in yourself and being able to visualize your next move isn't even the biggest lesson in climbing. It's learning to fall.
2: I think falling is half of climbing, if not more. So I think, although it is frustrating sometimes when you do fall, it's just an opportunity to get back on the wall, really. So I think I see it less as defeat and more as opportunity again. And yeah, I think I've worked through a lot of the mental blocks of falling, because that's just a huge part of climbing, to be honest. Every once in a while, you do take a fall that is kind of bad and it makes you scared again. So that's inevitable. I definitely do feel that sometimes, or certain falls will make you scared of certain holds. So for example, one time I fell really bad on a volume, which is basically a feature that's like triangular and it's not colored, so you can use it on any climb, but they're triangular, so they're kind of sloped down. So I fell really bad on a volume one time, and it made me scared of stepping on volumes for like months after that. So every once in a while you do take bad falls that make you scared again, but that's part of climbing.
1: Over time, falling stopped being something to fear and started becoming part of progress. It really is a gentle reminder that improvement doesn't come from success alone. Trying and trying again until you reach the top will give you a rush like no other.
2: Oh my gosh, it's like a rush of dopamine. Like, it is so satisfying when you reach the top of a route you've been working on or that you've been trying to finish. I think it's very satisfying. And I think physically, especially on like long projects, typically you will have been working on them for a while. So your body's probably tired and your fingers are probably screaming at you. But that's what resilience is. It's just trying to get to the top. And I think it's just like a relief when you get to the top, because you're like, finally, I did it and I can get off the wall and not do this climb again.
1: So when the project is complete and there's no pressure to keep going, what keeps Christine coming back?
2: First of all, the social aspect of it. I have so many friends that climb now, and it's so fun climbing with friends. I think it's probably one of my favorite social activities to do, because the pressure isn't really there when you're climbing with friends, because it's not like dance where you're on a team and how hard you work also affects other people on the team. It's really like your own individual sport that you're doing, but you get to do it alongside friends and you get to have them cheer you on in your own progress. And then you also get to see your friends progress. And that's also super satisfying. And it makes me very proud of my friends. And I get so inspired when I see a friend finish a project that they've been working on. It makes me want to do the same and work on something myself. I think what also keeps me climbing is the fact that I have worked so hard at it. And although my improvement is more incremental now, I can still feel it. And I still every once in a while get like those highs that I felt so often when I first started climbing. And it feels even more fulfilling, I feel like, to complete something really hard now, because I know that it's an accumulation of my years of hard work.
1: As a 20-something-year-old who struggles with confidence and trying new things in fear of failure, I'm really inspired by Christine. And her last words of wisdom should be shared and might move you too.
2: Climbing was the one sport where I have started it in my adulthood and become good in my adulthood. And I think that can be a really daunting thing when you're in your 20s. It feels really hard to start new things because it feels like, oh, we're past our prime or whatever. But climbing made me realize that I can do hard things and I can start something whenever I want, and I can be good at things if I work on them hard enough. So I think that has affected me a lot in my day-to-day life, because now I just believe I can do things if I work hard enough at them. And I feel like I've taken up a lot of hobbies or tried a lot of things solely because I just believe that I can do them. And I know that if I start another hobby, that I am capable of working hard at it and doing well at it. truly climbing, half of climbing is falling and trying again. And I think as long as you go into it with a good attitude and having fun and not being so hard on yourself or hard on others, then you'll only have a fun time. Just do your own thing and have a fun time and try your hardest. That's all you can really ask for.
1: I don't know about you, but I'm looking at drop-in times as we speak. Whether it's climbing, dancing, skateboarding, or whatever you've been curious about, you might be underestimating what you're capable of. Give it a shot. I'm Avery Dean, and this was Beyond the Sidelines on the Evolution Podcast Network.
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0: Hello, welcome to the new episode of the Life at Evolution. And today we're very happy to have the Tabbies here in the studio with us, bringing us some soul music, R&B. And before we have the songs, would you like to go around and introduce yourself and also a bit about the band, and we can go in some music?
1: Yeah.
2: You go first.
3: Okay. Hi, my name is Jason. I play guitar. Yeah.
4: My name is Justin. I play bass.
5: And my name is Dennis. I play drums.
1: And I'm Christine. I'm the vocalist.
0: Okay, so would you like to go in a song and then a story about the band, or which
1: one? Sure.
0: Yeah, sure.
1: Whichever works
0: for
1: you.
0: What songs would you like to play now? Like, which one?
3: Should we do a song first? Yeah.
1: Yeah, should we jam first? Yeah. The song is called Vancouver.
0: Great.
1: It's one of my originals, and yeah.

0: That is Vancouver from Christine here at Live at Evolution 107.9. So what's the story about the song? Because I know you start from, you start in New York, Brooklyn, right? But then,
1: yeah.
0: But then most of like, most of, many of the important events in your life is, were in Vancouver.
1: Yeah.
0: So,
1: yeah.
0: So what's the story and linkage of the song to your life stories?
1: Oh, very good question. I wrote this song during 2020 COVID. Yeah. I think like a lot of my significant relationship was happening in Vancouver. And this was when like I was just getting over a breakup, but it was also COVID. So I couldn't go anywhere else except for like, I don't know, Stanley Park.
0: Live from the living room,
1: Beach.
0: Right?
1: That's yeah. And then, so I just hung out in Vancouver and like nature scene a lot. And then I just kind of fell in love with Vancouver all over again. And I just wrote a little song about Vancouver.
0: Which sounds very romantic, like fall in love again with the same place.
1: Yeah.
0: So like, obviously Vancouver is more than the place for

0: your song for your stories because it's where the band get together, right? So, like, what is it about the band? Like, how is the Tabby's formed? How did you form it together?
1: Yeah, come out here and tell us the story.
2: So, how should we begin this? So, there's a big Korean music community, Korean musician community called Music Vancouver. You guys should have but so we met there. But how we met there, so Justin and I are both from Edmonton. Okay. Mm. So, but I, like, we moved here around the same time, but I didn't know that he moved here. Like, we both moved separately. But this, like, he posted on Facebook that he lost his cat. But then he said, I lost it in Langley. I was like, oh, you live in Vancouver? I'm like, yeah, I live in Vancouver. You live in Vancouver? I'm like, yeah, I live in Vancouver. So then he was like, oh, let's, like, hang out. So we went for a drink, whatever. And then he was like, oh, I heard you play drums. He never seen me play drums, right? So
0: heard about it.
2: I heard you play drums, so come out and play drums. I'm like, okay. So I went, and it was this Music Vancouver, the Korean musician community, right? So we went, and then we formed a band. There was more people in this band before. We kind of, like, some people came and went, and then we met Jason there, who was, like, officially the best guitarist of that music community.
0: For sure.
2: Right? So we're like, we have to have this guy. But then when we, like, started jamming together, we just, like all of us like the same music, and we our personality just kind of, like, gelled together. So let's, like, form this band called, what used to be called Erica.
0: Yeah.
2: Right?
0: And right now it's the Tabbies.
2: Right. So, like, we used to have a vocalist called Erica.
0: Yeah. Okay, that's the reason why we have the name change.
2: Right. And she's a mom, so she couldn't come at, like, what we would like her to. I mean, she's very busy, right? So she had to go, and
1: then they found me.
2: Yeah.
0: On the dance festival, right?
1: Yeah. And the battle scene. Yeah.
0: And then, so is it something about the cats as well?
2: Yes, so because we got connected to, because we met through his cat, right?
0: Okay.
2: It's like a stripy cat. Tabby's means, like, a stripy cat.
3: Striped cat.
0: Yeah, yeah, but then you two wouldn't have a cat. I think you do, right? That's what I saw from your Instagram.
1: I have a tabby cat. He has a tabby cat.
4: Yeah, I used to have a tabby
1: cat. They met because he lost his tabby cat. So
0: well,
1: they were
0: like,
1: tabby.
0: That is the cat that attract everybody together.
1: There's a theme going.
0: Is that
1: on
0: the starting point of the band? Is the
4: sure, yeah, yeah. Actually,
0: okay,
4: these,
0: well, sure. A very
4: these two guys were the origin members. So
0: yeah. So it's like from them stem out the whole brand, and whole band.
2: Yeah.
0: Okay.
3: And most importantly, the cat.
1: The cat came back.
2: Yeah, we found the cat. We found the cat.
0: Yeah. Okay, great. Okay, this is the best news. This is the best news. Okay, okay, and.
1: Yeah, most important.
0: Yeah, that is the thing that I want to hear at the end of the day. Like,
1: yeah.
0: It's good that we have them back. And should we put on another song from the band, maybe?
1: Yeah. So this song is called Just a Feeling. I wrote it with my producing buddy, Johnny Tobin. And we wrote it for a songwriting competition that BC Music was hosting. And it was, like, their last year. And, yeah, we were one of the finalists for it. So, okay.

0: That is just a feeling from Christine again. And here at Live at Evolution, we do want to know more about the band, know more about the music. So if I would have to ask, what is the biggest music influence from all of you? Like, take your time to think about like what person or what event or what CD, what album, what songs influence you the most?
1: I don't know. Okay, I have too many.
2: Let me start first. I grew up listening to hip-hop a lot. And hip-hop is my bread and butter, for sure. For sure. But I listen to like broad range of music, like world music, even sometimes classic. Not very much of it, but like classic or rock. I like rock music as well. Particularly not very like heavy metal, like indie rock kind of thing. I have like lots of like passion of indie rock as well. So that is my main like influences, but hip hop, like speaking of hip hop, we can just like take out R&B and jazz. That is obviously, yeah, prime of my kind of influences a lot. I still listen to jazz and like hip hop R&B a lot. So maybe I should say hip hop, R&B, and jazz is my three main influences. Yeah.
0: What about?
3: All right. My influence.
0: Yeah.
3: Was I studied jazz in the college, so.
4: Capilano.
3: Yeah. Mm-hmm. And this guy is going to Capilano this year, so.
0: Yeah. So it's like, so just now you said you share like similar music taste, right? So probably for Dennis, still like hip-hop or no?
5: Yeah, I liked hip-hop when I was growing up. I used to like breakdance when I was young too.
4: Oh, really?
3: Oh, he's so awesome. Don't make me do it.
0: Oh, it's like, okay, we can have something new segment. We can have a new segment and clear everything out.
5: Yeah, I think mainly like I like hip-hop, like funk music, soul music, and I think all of us, like when I play some music, everybody likes it in my car. So
1: yeah.
5: Yeah.
0: Good choice.
1: Yeah. Yeah. Oh, yeah. Yeah. Definitely soul, R&B, hip hop. I feel like that's why we get along. I think I used to listen to like OG, like Korean hip hop when I was a kid. Yeah. I grew up listening to that. I have a brother who's like 9 years older than me. So I listened to all the music that I shouldn't be listening when I was like in kindergarten.
0: A little bit early.
3: Oh, like,
1: yeah. Like I used to listen to like Biggie Smalls when I was like 10.
3: Even before I was born.
1: Yeah, I know.
0: Premature.
1: Like, yeah. But yeah, R&B, like definitely like the old school Mariah and then like Michael Jackson, Quincy Jones, all that. Like, yeah, that era. Prince. Yeah.
0: But then other than all the like huge star names, just want to talk about the home culture, right? So would you say Korean culture somehow affects or impact how you work on your music, how you perform your music? Yeah. Or not that much?
1: Sometimes.
5: Yeah, so when we like, so we had recently an event, like all Korean event. Yep. So we just did like Korean pop songs with like, not with Christine, but with another. But with Christine, we did like
1: we
5: this
1: did
5: kind of
1: all
5: music.
1: Like neo soul, R&B. Yeah.
5: But then I feel like even though we always perform these kind of songs, that kind of like K-pop sound is kind of.
3: Unavoidable.
5: We try to do those songs and then it's like, you know, like we have fun playing those songs too. Yeah. So I don't know if it like influences how we perform as a band, but like I guess whenever we have to do those kind of perform those kind of songs, then it just comes out, I guess.
0: Yeah. And I mean, like, think about the so called Gangnam Style few years back, like a decade ago around. Like
3: Gangnam Style.
0: Really shake North America in a different way.
6: Yeah.
0: And it's like, okay, this is interesting. I was like, how would that work with the local music band?
1: But like there's so many like spectrum in K-pop. Like Gangnam Style is probably like the most known, but that's like EDM.
3: Yeah, it's
1: like
3: just one part of
1: banger.
3: The K-pop.
1: Yeah.
3: So not all
1: like,
3: of them is like
1: Gangnam not Style. All of them. like Koreans love like soulful ballads.
3: Yeah.
1: Like super dramatic.
5: Super. Like Bon Jovi kind of style. Yeah, Koreans love that stuff.
1: Koreans love
3: Boys
1: to
3: Men or something.
1: Boys to Men. Like that's just like part like
6: Usher.
1: Usher. like, yeah, like Koreans are love, yeah, like very broad, melodramatic like vibes in their ballads.
5: But now that
1: and that's like very yeah. heavy R&B.
5: Now yeah. that I think of it, when we perform like Watershed Cafe or whatever, there's always one or two people in the audience. They're like, "Can you guys do like BTS? Can you guys do? Can you guys do
1: You're
5: Psy?"
1: Like, no,
0: because like, they're like the mainstream Korean music that they perceive. That's why it's good to have you guys coming in, telling us the other side of the story, like stereotypical Korean. Maybe the one like it's not what they think. So it's good to see your perspective as Korean music.
1: Like even like the mainstream K-pop was more like very R&B and pop in the 90s and early 2000s. It's only like when Psy got really big that people were like, oh, you guys do EDM. K-pop must mean EDM. It's like, no. Yeah.
0: Good to have you guys coming up and show like the other side of the story. So should we throw in another song? Like you feel like that would represent the other side of the music spectrum.
1: I don't know if this is would represent. I guess it's technically Korean R&B because I'm Korean and we do R&B.
0: Yeah, so. That is Hearst Poet.
1: This is more funk vibe. It's called Day Drink. I wrote it with my producing buddy Johnny Tobin.

0: that is they drink from Christine and the tabbies. So, like, I like the vibe in the studio. That is the essence of live performance. And obviously the band have been doing live performance like around the city. And Christine, you have your music on Spotify, but not for the gentleman at the back. No. So, yeah. So I was thinking, would tabbies have songs upcoming in Spotify or?
1: I think we've been just doing like covers and doing like fun songs that we can do live. But you know, Justin have been coming up with some chord progressions that we should turn into a song. So, you know, potentially in the future, why not? Yeah. Is it a difficult process to get on Spotify or?
2: No, it's easy.
1: It's easy?
2: It's so easy.
1: Okay, Christine will guide us.
2: Anybody can do it.
1: Yeah. Potentially, yeah, for sure. Yeah.
3: We're aiming for it. Like, we have been together for only a year. So we are just still trying to figure out what we want to do, what we need to do, and stuff like that.
2: This is our second performance together.
1: We started like jamming together January. Yeah.
2: And then we did a show in February. Yeah. This is our second performance together.
0: Which is great. Like, I like the vibe and like the atmosphere in the studio. I hope I can share that with the camera, but no, you have to be in the situation. And you know, how is it like? That's why I was like, we were talking about any show coming out. I was like, I want to go see, and then it would be fun to have like the in the area, but not like just watching the video, right?
2: Yeah.
0: So is there any way that we can look it up online for all the information from Christine and also from the Tabbies?
4: Tabby's got Instagram.
1: Yeah, so we recently changed it. So what's our Instagram? It's tabbies underscore music. TABBIES underscore music. And we're pretty active on it. So we'll be posting where we're performing next.
0: Keep it secret, right? Mysterious.
1: Mysterious, but not really. We're like dying for...
5: We become every jam.
1: Yeah, yeah. We'll put up like practice clips and everything. So, yeah.
4: Yeah. Yeah. Well, I do have a website. Hey. Yeah, it's pretty official because it's called ChristineLeeOfficial.com.
3: She's so official.
4: Yeah, I'm very official.
0: And over there, I have all the contact and also the songs because you have the songs on there right there.
4: So yeah. Well, I guess the main way to like find me is the Instagram, which is ChristineLee.official. There's just a lot of Christine Lees, so yeah, I took
0: you can add
4: two
0: Vancouver.
4: Most common names in Vancouver. So I just took the official position.
0: But your music makes you unique, right?
4: Yeah. Mm-hmm.
0: So if I have to say like one unique performance experience that you have in mind, what would that be? Any on stage performance that you feel like this is unforgettable?
1: I mean, so yeah, we recently threw a party. It was on February 10th. We were performing here and there, like we were performing in cafes, little restaurants. They were all good, but we wanted to like, you know, like full sound with everyone dancing. So like, hey, let's throw a party on our own, right? So on February 10th, we sold tickets. We had like
2: a big party.
1: 70, 80 people.
2: Yeah.
1: Come out, and everybody was dancing and everything. And yeah, Christine.
4: And we rented out like the entire theater. Like, they were, when they said they were going to throw a party, I honestly thought it was going to be like few friends.
0: Gonna close party.
4: And they're like, no, it's a four band show. I show up at the theater and they're like, yeah, we set it up since like 11 a.m.
1: Yeah, string lights and everything.
4: Like string lights.
1: We
4: like
1: projectors
4: they
1: on
4: had
1: the
4: projector lights. It was crazy.
1: We wanted to be rock stars for one day. So, and we felt that way for one
4: day.
1: It was okay. Yeah. So this guy went up like in front of the people to like do guitar solo and everything. Yeah. So that recently,
4: we went pretty crazy that day.
1: We
4: were
1: pretty crazy
4: that
1: day.
4: Yeah, yeah. Like, that was fun.
1: But my playing wasn't great that day, but we went pretty crazy that day. So that's the most memorable experience that we had together.
5: To me as well.
0: So you go from like a backyard like party for you and then go for like a huge
4: It literally went 0 to like 200. But it was fun.
1: Yeah.
4: It was fun. Yeah.
0: And then it's like how would that like just now, even though you say like the band have been like for a year with Christine, is like a month. But in any project upcoming that you would like to work together?
4: I mean,
1: We're on the lookout. Like we're trying to get into different venues to perform. Like
4: many known
1: like bars or like hotels.
4: We want that hotel gig.
1: But like so. we're literally just trying to perform anywhere we could. But that party we're trying to organize another one this summer. So obviously we'll be on the lookout for that. But yeah, honestly, if you're looking at this and you like how we sound. Yes.
4: Hire us. Give us a call. Yeah.
0: Thank you so much for coming. And don't forget, contact them on Instagram. Like, whatever you can. And a website as well.
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missile. I've been feeling chill, but the world feeling volatile. High up in the sky, no, you can't see homicide. People look like ants, and the ants move in single file.

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4: You've probably never thought about the moon the way I'm about to describe it. Not as something beautiful, not as something poetic, as something necessary. Right now, as you listen to this, the moon is doing something. It's pulling, gently, invisibly, from about 384,000 kilometers away, pulling at the oceans, at the crust of the Earth, at the tilt of our planet as it moves through space. It's been doing this for 4.5 billion years. Take it away, and none of this works the way it does. The seasons, the tides, the ecosystems that depend on them, even the length of a day. Hi, it's Abby. Welcome back to Our Planet Earth. This is the story of Earth's closest neighbor, and why we couldn't really be here without it. Here's something that doesn't get talked about enough. The Earth wobbles. Not dramatically, not like a spinning top about to fall, but without something holding it steady, our planet's axial tilt would drift wildly over thousands of years. Anywhere from nearly upright to tipped, almost on its side. And that would change everything. The moon is that something holding it steady. Its gravitational pull keeps us locked in at about 23.5 degrees. And that tilt is the entire reason we have seasons, the reason the northern hemisphere warms in summer and cools in winter, the reason crops grow, migrations happen, ecosystems pulse with rhythm.
5: The analogy to use is like training wheels on a bike. Without the moon, what would happen over a long time is that the pull of other planets would cause the Earth's axis to tilt. And when the Earth's axis tilts, well, that changes the seasons. And so going from, you know, a relatively stable climate, we could get sort of seasonal extremes. Uranus is tilted very much over and has very extreme seasons. So yeah, so with the moon, we keep the same axial tilt and we get the seasons. And it's been like that for a long, long time.
4: So the moon isn't just there to look at. It's a stabilizer. A gravitational anchor that's been quietly keeping our climate livable for billions of years. But what if it wasn't there? What would actually happen to our seasons if the moon vanished overnight?
5: If the moon disappeared tomorrow, the seasons probably wouldn't change much. Of course, what would change is that the tides would be greatly diminished.
4: That surprised me. The seasons, for a while at least, would be okay. But the tides, that's a different story. Stand on a beach, any beach, and watch. Long enough, and you'll see it happen. The water creeps in. Then it retreats. Twice a day, every day, the ocean moves. Not because of wind, not because of currents, because the moon is pulling it. Tides are gravity made visible. The moon's gravitational field isn't uniform across the whole Earth. It's slightly stronger on the side facing the moon, slightly weaker on the far side. That difference stretches the oceans into a gentle bulge. As the Earth rotates beneath it, that bulge sweeps around the planet. High tide, low tide. High tide, low tide. And the moon isn't doing this alone.
5: Without the moon, the tides would be greatly diminished. I think like 2/3 of the tidal action come from the moon and about 1/3 from the sun. So you likely know that you have sort of spring tides and neap tides. So when the sun and the moon are along the same line, they sort of act together and you get bigger tides. But when they're at right angles to each other, so this will be the moon faces the first quarter or third quarter, the tidal action cancels out and we have lower tides. So yeah, the moon is sort of the main reason we have tides, though the sun influences it too.
4: That rhythm, spring tides, neap tides, in and out, twice a day, has been shaping coastlines and ecosystems for as long as there have been oceans. What would we actually lose without it?
5: The main effect will be on all of the life that has developed to live in this region. All of the intertidal life, which we would lose, that would be kind of sad. So that would be the effect.
4: The intertidal zone, that strip of coastline between high and low tide, is one of the most productive habitats on Earth. Anemones, sea stars, mussels, shore crabs, all of them evolved around the rhythm of the tides. Kelp forests along the BC coast depend on tidal currents to circulate nutrients. One gravitational field, 384,000 kilometers away, rippling all the way down the food chain. Here's the part of the story that I find genuinely strange. The moon is leaving. Not fast. Not in any way we'd notice in a human lifetime. Or 1,000 human lifetimes for that matter. But every year, the moon drifts about 3.8 centimeters farther from Earth. The same gravitational interaction that creates our tides also slowly transfers energy from Earth's rotation outward. And over billions of years, it's been pushing the moon farther and farther away. And we know this because we can measure it, precisely, right down to the centimeter.
5: During the Apollo missions, they put reflectors on the moon. And so you can shoot a laser beam to the moon. It gets reflected back. You know the speed of light. You know the time. You know the distance. So by making these measurements, we see that the moon is moving away from us, right? So that's confirmed. This was suspected by Edmund Halley of Halley's Comet fame. But the person who first mathematically demonstrated that this is happening was George Darwin. And maybe that name sounds familiar, Darwin? George Darwin was the son of Charles Darwin, the famous naturalist. And in the latter part of the 19th century, George Darwin mathematically demonstrated that the moon is moving away.
4: There's something almost moving about that detail. The son of the man who explained how life evolved on this planet was the first to show that the thing keeping Earth's climate stable is slowly drifting away. And the early moon? It was a very different neighbor.
5: The current theory for the formation of the moon, it's called the giant impact theory. There was an object, probably the size of Mars, and it's given a name, Theia. This planet-sized object hit the Earth very early on in the history of the solar system, and it was just an enormous impact, right? So it's like two planets crashing together. And the Earth survived, but in the impact, material got splattered off, and that sort of coalesced to form the moon. So the early moon was very close to the Earth. That was also spinning. Everything was spinning. The moon's rotation slowed, and it became tidally locked to the Earth. That's why we only see one side of the moon.
4: Days were shorter back then. Tides would have been enormous. Everything moved faster. The Earth and the moon were in a kind of frenetic early relationship, and over billions of years, they've been slowly, gravitationally, letting each other go. Scientists have even found evidence for this in the fossil record, in ancient coral that grew daily rings. Counting those rings in samples hundreds of millions of years old, you can see there were more days in a year. The Earth used to spin faster. The moon has been slowing us down the whole time. There's one more thing I want to share before we go. There's an observatory in the Atacama Desert in Chile, one of the darkest, clearest places on Earth. And he told me about a moment there that changed the way he sees the moon.
5: The moon is a bit of a pest to astronomers. And at the observatory, with a full moon, you look up. And yeah, you can see stars, of course, but only the brighter ones. But that particular night, there was an eclipse. So when the moon was full, it went into Earth's shadow. And so you see a really bright moon there, and then gradually it goes red, and then it goes into the full shadow, and it's this blood red color. It was an amazing sight to see, but then at the same time, because this was a very dark location, suddenly see, bang, there's the Milky Way, and this massive band of stars spreading across the sky. So that's my enduring memory of the moon, watching a lunar eclipse from a very dark sight.
4: The moon doesn't make headlines. It's not a breaking story. It doesn't trend. But it's been quietly doing its job for longer than anything else we know, keeping our axis steady. Pulling the tides in and out, making Earth's climate stable enough, rhythmic enough, for life to take root and hold on. We talk about protecting the planet, the environment, the oceans, the ecosystems under pressure, and all of that matters, but sometimes it's worth pulling back a little further, past the coastline, past the atmosphere. and remembering that Earth doesn't exist alone. It exists in a relationship. With a moon, it formed alongside that it's slowly releasing. Yet, it still depends on it every single day.
5: Appreciate that you live in an amazing world. You know, the world is so beautiful and the moon's great. Go out, enjoy it. Look at the stars, wonder. Don't lose your sense of fascination or curiosity about the world. It is an interesting place.
4: Look up tonight if it's clear. That's not just a rock in the sky. That's a reason we're here. I'm Abby, and this has been Our Planet Earth, part of the Evolution Podcast Network. 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

0: we're back with another exciting episode of Live at Evolution. I'm your host, Jevin LeFave, and today we have a brilliant singer-songwriter based out of Vancouver, British Columbia, who's coming off the release of a solo album, All My Friends, back in October 2022, along with being the frontman for the indie rock band Ben Sinister for over 20 years and counting, Dan Moxon.
1: Hello.
0: Thank you so much for joining the show. How you doing?
1: I'm good. Thanks for having me.
0: So, what's the latest in Dan's life?
1: Well, I'm excited to say Ben Sinister's back in the studio working on a new record. We haven't kind of put out new material since pre-pandemic, other than some just sort of B-sides and things like that. But we just did four new songs at a studio called Afterlife in Vancouver. And it's kind of really exciting to get back into the sort of rock and roll world. You know, I put out

0: So I'm going to sort of warm it up with a song called The Storm We Know, which is track two from my new record. This is like a good example. It's one that that I was humming and hawing about these chords for almost 3 years and, you know, finally got it together to put out on my record, which I recorded last year this time. And it's, yeah, it's just a nice kind of slow, groovy song to get things rolling here. And I'll give it a whirl and see what you think.
1: Well, I can't wait to hear it.

0: Dan Moxon with the Storm We Know here on Live at Evolution. That was an absolutely beautiful song.
1: Oh, thank you.
0: What was the inspiration behind that?
1: I mean, I was just thinking, you know, I kind of bring in some lines about privilege and things like that, but just how me being a, you know, a kid that's Caucasian and Canadian and grew up in a small town, Kelowna, you know, really didn't have to face the same sort of life struggles and challenges and you know, all the sorts of challenges as you would be in some other parts of the world, or having different ethnicities or whatnot, you know, and everybody's life experience is different, but at the same time, you still think, man, my life's so hard sometimes, you know? And so it's that kind of play about being, you know, the storm that you do know is, you know, I mean, I say the storm is like a breeze in a way, because my storm has been so, you know, easy in a comparison, but I just have, you have to sort of reflect on that sometimes and think about all the people who aren't as fortunate.
0: Oh, that's a very beautiful message.
1: Oh, thanks.
0: That's, yeah, I really like the way you portrayed that song, and the piano and your vocals were really good, that song. So,
1: right on, man.
0: I was, what inspired you to branch off and release solo projects?
1: Yeah, so, I mean, obviously, Bend Sinister has been my project since I was in high school in Kelowna. And I, for a long time, it was just my main thing. So if I wrote a song, it was going to that, and that was the band, and that was the sort of vibe. But as time went on, you know, it kind of formulated a life of its own, and the way that we have it now, with most of the members of Bend Sinister have been in the band for quite a long time, and we kind of do all the writing, you know, together in the room. You know, it's not so, like in the early days I would just write complete songs and be like, here's the song, you figure out your bass part, you figure out your drum part, whatever. But I was very kind of controlling, and it was sort of my, you know, I was the sort of shot caller, and now with Bend Sinister stuff, I you know, I still write the lyrics, but we tend to write them with two or three of the other guys, and we try to do everything as a band, and I'll still bring chords and ideas and try to shape things, but we kind of work on it as a band. And so sometimes, you know, when I have a song that's especially more on the mellow side, or just something that I could see more with like a string section or orchestra or horns or whatever, it's just, I know that when I bring it to the Bend Sinister world, it's going to become, you know, that with their pushes and their influence, more rock and roll and very, you know, heavier, kind of faster and high energy. And sometimes a song doesn't call for that. So I'll put those songs aside and use them, you know, in my solo stuff. And it's not that I don't want to have like upbeat rock songs in my, you know, when I put out solo records, but I just tend to sort of be a little bit more chill, I guess, in those things. And I would, you know, I'd love to dig into the world of being like, you know, the instrumentation and orchestration of like Brian Wilson from the Beach Boys, or, you know, David Bowie, or people that where you're just really experimenting with sounds and things. And, but so far I've just kind of had a little bit, it's, you know, I'm more on the mellow side with my solo stuff, though. I guess if you listen to the record in full, there's some more Motown influences too. And, you know, there's lots of horns and lots of strings, and who knows what the next album will bring too. I might even switch gears completely and go back to playing guitar as the main instrument for another solo record, just to change it up. But I, you know, my sort of favorite instrument is keyboard, so it's hard to stray from that sometimes.
0: Yeah, hard to fix what's not broken kind of thing. It's like,
1: Well,
0: why don't we get going with another song and
1: sure,
0: see what else you got in the bag.
1: All right, well, I'll try to liven it up here, but I'll do this, the first single from my album, All My Friends, which was this song called All My Friends Are Dead, which was kind of it's actually a song, you know, you mentioned that J.P. Maurice is coming in here in a bit, and he co-wrote this song with me at my home studio, and it was just sort of a funny thing where I had this sort of chorus, you know, like, all my friends are dead, sort of like just joking words that I threw out there, and we were like, well, what, you know, that's pretty morbid, but it's kind of funny when you put it in the context that your friends aren't really dead, but they're dead because you're all getting older and you don't hang out as much anymore, yeah. and it's hard to get people to hang out, and you try to tell somebody to come over or to go out to a show, and they're just like, oh, I can't, I'm working, or I'm watching yeah. Netflix, or, you know, everybody has an excuse. So the song kind of spawned or came from this idea that, yeah, it's as you get older, you just don't, nobody, you know, it's harder to get your friends to come out and do things and be a part of social interaction in general. And so we just sort of wrote a bit of a tongue-in-cheek song about that.
0: Yeah, this All My Friends Are Dead is it's a hit here over at Evolution. A lot of people enjoy
1: it. Oh, that's cool. Yeah, I got to say props to Evolution. They play lots of Ben Sinister and solo stuff. And so I give my thanks to the station and BCIT for supporting live and local music.
0: But, yeah, well, can't wait to hear what you got.
1: Yeah, well, here it is. All My Friends Are Dead.

0: All My Friends Are Dead by Dan Moxon here on Live at Evolution. I'm your host, Jevin LeFave. That is an absolute, that's such a good song. Hearing that live is just something different.
1: Thanks.
0: So, as curious as I am about like your music and your career and all, I kind of want to get to know you a little bit better.
1: Sure.
0: I asked my friends some of these, a very fun question. Desert Island. You're going abroad to a desert island. You get to bring a kind of chips, a kind of chocolate, and a kind of candy. What are your three options? One of each.
1: So a kind of chips, a kind of
0: chocolate, and a kind of candy.
1: Well, for chips, you know, I kind of am a bit of a wild card where I would go corn nuts.
0: Corn nuts.
1: Can you call that a chip?
0: I mean, yeah, it's in the same umbrella,
1: but I just do love a good corn nut or especially like movie popcorn is amazingly delicious.
0: Yeah, movie popcorn is different.
1: But corn nuts, and for chocolate, I mean, I'm a sort of a sucker for like a salted caramel style sort of gourmet type chocolatey thing. But, if it had to be straight up from the gas station, would go with like an O'Henry,
0: that's a classic.
1: Or maybe something even like wild card, like a Big Turk that you
0: throw in
1: some baked fruit, Turkish delight in there, you know, for the long term, you know, get some, I don't know if that has any minerals or vitamins in it, but. Candy, I'm not a big candy guy, but I do love, I would say probably Twizzlers, maybe?
0: Oh, Twizzlers, yeah.
1: You know, just kind of easy to chomp on those.
0: Yeah.
1: It's hard to say candy-wise. I'm sure there's a better candy out there that I could think of, but Twizzlers is definitely, if they happen to be at a party or something, I'll definitely grab one.
0: Yeah, they're easy to get addicted to, that's for sure. Are you binging anything, watching anything at the moment?
1: Obviously Succession just started again, a new season of that. Watched The Last of Us. My soft spot is post-apocalyptic sort of disaster, scenario style things. Doesn't have to be zombies or anything, but just, I love, you know, that, you know, seeing those sort of people living through, you know, a world that's gone apocalyptic or whatnot. I mean, I loved Station 11. I don't know if you ever, it was a Canadian book actually that I read years and years ago, and it got turned into a series, I think last year. And that one, it's rare that I shed a tear, but there was almost like a moment in that where I was like literally crying because it was so moving. And that's a really good, you know, also post-apocalyptic series about a troop that travels around doing Shakespeare at like all these sort of like little camps, but it's still very vicious out there with people killing people and eating people and all sorts of things. And
0: Well, how about we get into a third song here?
1: Sure. I'll play a song from, I put out my first record, solo record, in 2019. It was called Lounge Singer, and it was one, I mean, the record, it was the idea that, you know, it's so hard to get people to listen to what you're, you know, what you're doing, or like actually listen to the music sometimes, that everybody's essentially just a lounge singer on Spotify.
0: Yeah.
1: You know, it's like your background music, unless, you know, people really care and actually listen to the lyrics or whatnot. And so this was the first song, first single off that record that was called Where You're Gonna Sleep Tonight, I believe. And it's again kind of nice, chill, laid back song, but it goes like this.

0: Where You Gonna Sleep Tonight, here on Live at Evolution by Dan Moxon. I'm your host, Jevin LeFave, and that was just another beautiful song. So your album that you released back in October, as we were talking about, where did you start when you wanted to create that project? Like, what was your first step into making
1: it? Well, it's kind of funny because, so, I guess in the a year prior, I had a song that I co-wrote with JP Maurice, and entered into this sort of Canadian songwriting challenge thing. And then we ended up placing in the top five and got some money to record it. So I put out this song as just a standalone single. It was called Take the Good with the Bad. And, it got placement. Like, it's rare that we get a ton of placements, but it got a placement in this Netflix show called Grace and Frankie, which awesome. Is a pretty decently big show. And my label messaged me and they're just like, hey, we've got this like placement. You're probably going to get, you know, thousands of sort of hits to your music. You should have some new music coming out. Do you want to put out another song? And then I always say like, well, why go into the studio and do one song I always prefer to do an album. So I was like, okay, well I'll just bang out a record instead and then have a record ready to put out this year. And so it was a crazy quick process, but I had about six or seven songs ready to go. And I just had to finish another five. There's 11 songs in the record. And so I kind of had a month and a bit to sort of hash out these other ideas I had and kind of get the songs together. And then, you know, I ended up booking studio time at a local studio called Monarch Studios, which is Tom Dobransky, who used to play in the Zolas. I booked out 2 days in his studio 2 weeks out, and I was just me, and I thought I would go in and just do it by myself on piano and then kind of build the album up from that. But then I was like, well, maybe it makes more sense to try jamming the songs. And I had, you know, basically a jam plan with Ben Sinister, but Joseph, the guitar player, was away. And so I just said to Matt and Nick on drums and bass, hey, can you just like try some of these songs and see if they sound cool? And once I gave them the sort of chords and direction, it actually it came together super quick. And so with like one rehearsal, I just had those guys come into the studio with me, and we laid down, you know, as a trio, drums, bass, and piano and vocals, the sort of basics of the album. And then after that, I would kind of do it in chunks, like a day a week in the studio, and I'd have it planned that I'd bring in, you know, I had string players, like a 5-piece strings come, or I mean, they kind of built it up with just a cello player and a violin, but I put 5-piece strings on the record and a full, you know, 3-piece horn section through most of the record, and brought in a whole bunch of different vocalists to do the backup vocals. I had like Don Pemberton, who's really well known yeah. here in town, and Marin Patronaud, yeah. Who's a amazing singer, and Leo Johnson from Old Soul Rebel, and a bunch of people that just came in, and we'd just do a session where I'd be like, here's 4 songs you've never heard, can you just kind of bang out some, here's the ideas, and I would get to I like to sort of do the backups with, because in the band there's the drummer and the bass player are both ladies that are primarily singers, and so they do the back, or I mean they're musicians, singers, everything, but they do the backup vocals as well as yeah. play bass and drums. And so I tried to recreate that in the studio, but get some of the, you know, the powerhouse vocalists that I could source out in Vancouver that would come in and play for me. And so, yeah, I just built the record from the ground up that way. And I really banged it out very quickly, but I think it did help because with the song being in the Grace and Frankie show, you can sort of see your numbers through Apple Music and Spotify and whatnot. And like, I was getting, you know, the craziest thing was Shazam numbers yeah. were like going upwards of getting 1,000 Shazams a week of the song, because it was in the end credit sequence of the show. And I'm assuming yeah. people watch it all over the world. And it was really neat to think that they're sitting there, you know, it shows you where it's from, even it's like all over Europe and South America and all over the place, and people would be watching the show and hear the song and be like, oh, that's a cool song, and then pull out their phone and Shazam it, and then it directs you right to your Apple Music page or your Spotify, and so if you had new songs for them to check out, they would just kind of continue that journey.
0: Yeah, 100%. That's really cool for you. Well, as this episode comes to an end, how about we finish it off with one more song?
1: Sure. All right. I didn't prepare in advance as to what songs I was going to do, so I'm just kind of playing it by ear, but I kind of think I might do a more upbeat one that is not one of the newer ones, but it's from my other record. It's called The Morning After. It just feels right to do it right now. Nice sort of show closer.
0: Love it.
1: Goes like this.

0: That was Dan Moxon with The Morning After here on Live at Evolution. I'm your host, Jevin LeFave. Dan, this has been nothing short of amazing. We really appreciate you taking your time to join us.
1: Great. Well, thanks for having me.
0: Where can the viewers and listeners find anything related to Dan Moxon?
1: Yes. So obviously socials, Instagram, Dan_Moxon, I believe, Facebook, Dan Moxon Music. And you can, just Google Bend Sinister. I know that's I've gotten so used to whenever I'm talking loudly in a bar about the name, I have to physically use my hands to do a bend symbol and be like, it's Bend Sinister, because people think my name's Ben and the band is Bend Sinister, but it's Bend Sinister. And on Instagram, Bend_Sinister and Ben Sinister Band on Facebook. And yeah, there's a lot. We got YouTube. The only thing, we haven't really embraced yet is TikTok. And I'm just kind of lazy about it, but I do see, that we should be on TikTok and you could just be putting out little contents and snippets, but it's just, when you're of a certain age, I just hit 40. I'm just like, do I really want to be playing the TikTok game and really pushing that? But I guess you kind of got to a certain degree, right?
0: Yeah. No, I totally understand. But Dan, thank you again for joining us. And that does it for this episode of Live at Evolution. I'm your host, Jevin LeFave. Thank you for tuning in, and we will see you next time. Stay sweet.
2: This.
3: Hey, look, Ma, I made it. Do-do-do-do. Hey, look, Ma, I made it.
2: Or this.

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2: It's getting hot out, huh? I mean, even here in the Lower Mainland, my car hit 27 degrees internally today. Which is also possibly linked to the all-black interior, but also the giant flaming ball in the sky. You know where it gets hotter, though? The desert. How about you and me talk about that for a while? Hi, I'm Marcus Wardy, this is Our Planet Earth, and that's also the name of this podcast. Let's get doomed to it. I'm from the Lower Mainland. How about you? I was born and raised down here, so I've spent roughly 103% of my life absolutely drenched from the rain. So I'm not exactly an expert on very dry climates like the Osoyoos Desert. But you know who is?
3: My name is Jamie Freed. I'm the executive director of the Osoyoos Desert Center.
2: So I have a confession. The Osoyoos Desert is, well, it's not a desert.
3: It's a little bit of a misnomer that we're actually a desert here in Osoyoos. We're not officially a desert. We're considered a semi-arid shrub steppe or grassland.
2: Now, for the sake of simplicity, as semi-arid shrub steppe doesn't quite roll off the tongue, I will be referring to that area as the Osoyoos Desert, or as the desert. But technically not being a desert means that it's much more diverse than a typical desert, as opposed to just so much sand everywhere you go. Instead, plants like antelope brush can be found. Antelope brush is not, as the name implies, similar to antelope in appearance. Antelope, you know, pointy deer? Antelope brush is a kind of spindly bush with yellow flowers up along its branches. It's named that because it's a common source of food for antelope. Although, funnily enough, there aren't any antelope in the desert. The wildlife that inhabits the area is widely varied. There's your obvious deer, you know, less pointy antelopes. And then big-horned sheep, fuzzy little guys with a less than fuzzy demeanor. There's also a few others.
3: It is home to at-risk species like the Great Basin Spadefoot, the Nuttall's Cottontail. There's about seven species of snakes that live in the South Okanagan. Many of them live at our site, including the Great Basin gopher snake and the yellow belly racer. We also have deer that roam our site. We had a badger on the site last year. Badgers are highly at risk in the Okanagan. There's only about 30 of them left, they think. We have bears that come to drink out of our spadefoot ponds. And so there's a huge biodiversity of life that lives at the Osoyoos Desert Center.
2: Of course, there are also many different plant types. If you looked out at the expanse of the desert, you'd see at least four. There's some no-brainers as far as deserts go, stuff like prickly pears, the universe's answer to what if pears sucked, actually, and hurt. But there's many that aren't Satan's contribution to life.
3: Well, the antelope brush shrub steppe habitat, the predominant species is antelope brush. And antelope brush is a really important plant for many animals. It's a obligate for Bear's Hair Streak butterfly, for example. And the habitat itself.
2: Now, I know I said I was going to call it the desert from now on, but I have to talk about it not being a desert. It's a grasslands biome. Hence the shrubbery. But the reason it's classified as a grassland instead of a desert has nothing to do with the grass, but instead because it gets too much rain to be a desert.
3: Scientists really differ on what defines a desert, but one of the things that they do agree on is the amount of rainfall that you get every year, the amount of precipitation, and we get just slightly too much precipitation every year to actually qualify officially as a desert. But so many years ago, some marketing genius thought of calling us a desert, and it really works. I mean, it sounds better in marketing materials to say we're a desert than a semi-arid shrub steppe.
2: This, of course, does not mean it is a wet area. It's still very dry due to the mountains in BC. The mountains in BC take all that moist air and steal it away from the ground. That's what causes a nice layer of snow that caps the top of mountains. However, this means that all the hot air is forced downwards in order to make space for cold air. In essence, mountains are politicians, and us poor schmucks on the ground are stuck with all that hot air. But you know what historically goes great with little water and hot environments? Agriculture. The desert is a large, flat area. Well, not entirely flat, but, you know, kind of flat. But construction is very easy in large, flat areas, and people took advantage of that. Kind of the theme of humanity, huh? But the Soyuz Desert has been a prime area for agricultural development. Specifically, vineyards. Previously, orchards used to litter the used area of the desert, but now they've been gradually replaced with vineyards. The increase in wine production can be linked to an increase in wine consumption as people drink to forget that they live in the Okanagan. Anywho, back to the environment. As far as impact goes, agriculture is a major concern.
3: Scientists think there's only about 30% of it left. So a big portion of it has already gone forever. And part of the reason for that is just human-related development. So certainly agriculture, housing, commercial enterprises, if you will. And those are all important. It's important that people have a place to live. You know, it's important that we have food to eat. So those are all important things.
2: Not all development is bad, though. For example, the Soyuz Desert Center, where Jamie works, is a development. The Soyuz Desert Center are the people to talk to. Hence why I, talked to them. But they know what they're talking about. They work in all sorts of areas to cultivate and protect the Soyuz Desert.
3: So, just to get back to your question about the Soyuz Desert Center and what we do, the Soyuz Desert Society, who's the parent operation or the parent organization of the Soyuz Desert Center, started in 1991. It was formed by a group of people, residents of Soyuz, who saw that the antelope brush shrub steppe, our desert environment, our desert habitat here, was disappearing really fast. And they wanted to do something to save it, to protect it. So they started the society. And they visited a couple of other nature interpretive centers in the U.S. and in Canada, and they've decided they wanted to open up a desert interpretive center here in Soyuz.
2: I'll dive into some more detail here. The center, as stated, does a lot. To start, restoration. As Jamie and I have both said, much of the desert has been taken up by a number of things, so a very important part of the work that the center does is trying to bring back some of the beauty that's been lost over time. Turning back the clock and unleashing the full potential of the gray concrete into gray sand. After restoring, in order to ensure that they don't have to keep restoring in perpetuity, they also do large amounts of conservation work. The desert is an endangered area, and the center wants to try and make it not that.
3: What we need to do, I think, as a species is move forward with a plan that embraces sustainability. So we want to make sure that our natural spaces and our natural resources that are very, very valuable to us, we want to make sure that we take care of them and that they're around for future generations. Because when those natural resources disappear, it's going to cost us a lot of money. And we can always already see the amount of money that things like climate disasters, when they happen, that the money that those kinds of disasters take to repair from flooding or fires or what have you, it costs a lot of money. So it's important for us to really take care of our natural spaces and make sure that we are conscious of where the development is going and what we're doing.
2: Sorry for lying to you initially, but if I called this episode, "So you want to know more about the semi-arid antelope shrub steppe in the southern Okanagan region," you rightfully wouldn't have clicked on it. But thanks for sticking around this long. I hope you learned something, or at the very least found me a little entertaining. I've been Marcus Wardy, this is Our Planet Earth, you're on the Evolution Audio Podcast Network, and I hope to chat with you again soon. See ya.
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0: Hey, hey, hey, I'm your host, Dominique Richard, and today I'm joined by the incredibly talented Roxy Anacalese. This is another episode of Live at Evolution. Hi, Roxy. So happy to have you here today.
1: Thank you.
0: It's great to have you in the studio. I have lots of questions for you today. I know you've prepared some songs for us as well. Mm-hmm. So before we get started with the questions, why don't you give us a song and we'll get into the questions after
1: sure.
0: that.
1: This is what it meant.

0: Nicely done. That was fantastic. Oh my God. So you write all your own stuff.
1: Yes.
0: Right? Oh my God. That's amazing. Before we talk about how you wrote the song, the inspiration behind that song, because I'm so curious now, I need to know the lore. For our audience to get to know you a little bit better, could you kind of introduce yourself and talk about when you decided to start making music?
1: Oh my God. Yeah. So I actually started, I started playing piano when I was 4. And oh, wow. I started singing lessons when I was 6, and I played and studied piano up until I was 17. So I'd already had a pretty extensive musical background. I did theater all throughout high school. And then when I was about 15, I started just writing lyrics on my phone, nothing serious, because I've always been that kind of person where it's I have all these big feelings and it's I need this kind of outlet. So I just started writing these random lyrics, not necessarily good. I never did anything with it. And then last summer, I was going through just this really intense summer, basically. Mm-hmm. And then I was I didn't really know what to do or how to process whatever I was feeling. And so, I just kind of sat down at my piano and I just, came up with these 4 chords. And then I just started, singing whatever I was feeling. And then, 25 minutes later, I was oh my God, I have a song.
0: That's, you're, making music.
1: Yeah, and I was wait, this is kind of cool. Why haven't I, done this before?
0: Yeah.
1: And then I kind of just spent the entire summer just, writing whatever I was feeling. Mm-hmm. And that was kind of, my way of processing, whatever I was going through.
0: Yeah. I love that. Can you talk about the song you just played? Song, what inspired that song?
1: So I was kind of going out with this guy.
0: Yeah.
1: As we do. And I just it kind of just ended really abruptly and kind of out of nowhere. And then I just was kind of flabbergasted when it happened.
0: Yeah.
1: And I was what just happened? And I think a lot of times when there is that kind of abrupt ending, you're kind of just sitting there thinking what was real, what wasn't real, what
0: totally
1: does this mean?
0: Yeah.
1: And I don't know, it was more I like to take the lesson out of things a lot of the time, right? And I was sitting there thinking what lesson did I just learn? I was I feel I didn't really learn anything. And how am I going to feel about this in 10 years? What does he feel about this? And that's kind of it was just really this place of feeling really confused.
0: Yeah, no, because I also feel with that abrupt ending, it's okay, what could have this been?
1: Exactly.
0: There's always the what ifs. I so relate. Yeah, the what ifs.
1: Oh my God, they're the worst.
0: Yeah, I love that. So what do you say, when you're writing music, do you really just think about your personal experiences in life and that's kind of what inspires you to sit down and just write?
1: Yeah, most of the time it's I have this feeling and then a lot of the times it's I'm just kind of sitting there and thinking and then I'll think something and I'm that sounds a lyric.
0: Yeah.
1: And then I'll write it down and I'm just wait, this could be really interesting. And I like to draw on personal experiences because I think writing about a specific situation, it's you can close your eyes and you can imagine yourself in that moment again. And I think that makes the songwriting process so much easier.
0: Yeah, 100%. Now I heard you're working on some new material. You have a show coming up next month at the Aperture Coffee Bar in Vancouver. Go check it out, everyone. Could you talk a little bit about that? And then after that, we'll get into another song, maybe something that you will be playing at Aperture.
1: Sure, yeah. I'm so sorry, I already forgot the question.
0: Oh, you're good. just talk about sort of the new stuff that you're working on and then your show Aperture that you have coming up. Yeah.
1: So I just kind of have been writing. I think because last summer I wrote about 30 songs. I have two or three albums worth of material. And so for my Aperture show, I'm just going to sing 90% of what I want to be my first album, in full, just because at most of my shows, I kind of like to pick between the different eras of music that I've written and just kind of spice it up a little bit. But I was I really want to sit down and play this one project that I'm super proud of and have everyone kind of understand the theme of the album, what it's about, because they're all kind of connected. It's all about one specific situation, so it's I'm really excited to just sit down and be this is what I've been working
0: on. It's a story.
1: Exactly.
0: Yeah, I love that. Okay, well, if you have another song, maybe one that you're gonna be playing at your show, we'd love to hear it.
1: Okay, then I will do

0: so good. I can totally see how people would like so like resonate and relate to your songs. I love that.
1: Thank you.
0: Now I want to know, I'm curious, do you remember the first time you ever stepped up on stage and performed in front of an audience?
1: Like ever?
0: Yeah.
1: Because oh,
0: you've been like kind of doing music kind your whole of life.
1: I think the first one that I can really remember was when I was 5. I think it was like, it might have been the piano festivals. I used to do them like every year growing up.
0: Did you do like the exams as well?
1: I did.
0: Okay, yeah.
1: Those were a little brutal.
0: I know. I think I only made it to like grade 7 because I was so bad at the theory, like writing.
1: I did all the levels of theory.
0: That's impressive.
1: And I think I got to like level 9.
0: Yeah, that is really impressive. My God,
1: piano theory.
0: Yeah.
1: Difficult.
0: Yeah, but look at where it got you. So
1: I'm kind of grateful for it because I'm like, wait, like I actually kind of know what's going on now.
0: Mm-hmm. Yeah.
1: But yeah.
0: Yeah, no, I love that. When was the first time you started like singing, like sang in front of an audience?
1: Like singing? Mm-hmm. I think I was 6 years old. I don't like remember like exactly like where it was, but like I did a lot of singing lessons. So then like at the end of every year, you would do like a singing concert where like you're
0: like a little recital almost.
1: Yeah, like your instructor, all of her students, like you'd all come together, you'd all sing. I'm trying to remember like what songs I would have sang.
0: Yeah.
1: I do remember like at one point I did the Rainbow Connection from the Muppets.
0: Oh my God. That's a classic one. I love that.
1: That was like one of my favorites.
0: Yeah.
1: Like I did a lot of like the Broadway classics, which is like what I think like really got me into theater.
0: Mm-hmm.
1: Like I think we did Good Morning Baltimore at one point.
0: Oh yeah.
1: And Now I'm like a Hairspray fanatic. And I'm like, guys, I was an OG.
0: Yeah. You sang it at like a young age. Okay. On the topic of theater, I need to know, what's your favorite musical?
1: Oh my God. Oh my God, so many.
0: I know, I feel like you never ask like a theater person this question.
1: Definitely like up there for me is Into the Woods, like for sure.
0: Oh yeah, I actually saw that recently. That is good.
1: Oh my God, I'm so jealous. Yeah. I love that. I watched a production like last year, I think.
0: Oh yeah, I've seen it twice now.
1: Oh my God.
0: And that's a good one.
1: Like a little like one that I feel like most people don't talk about, but Carrie the musical.
0: Okay, I don't think I've
1: seen that one. I'm obsessed with the soundtrack.
0: Yeah.
1: Like I think it's very divided within the theater community, but I'm like, the soundtrack for me does it every time. I'm like, one day it should get its flowers.
0: Yeah. I'm going to have to like look into that one because I've like never, I'm going to listen to the soundtrack today. Now with that theater background, do you feel like that sort of inspires the music that you write today? Do you take any inspiration from your theater background at all?
1: Like, I think in some ways, yes. I think it's really helped me in more of like the performance aspect.
0: Of course. Yeah.
1: And like, it's really helped a lot with my technique because when you do theater, like there's a very specific way you have to sing theater songs.
0: Yeah.
1: And they've like focused a lot on like body movement, like physical warm-up, vocal warm-up. So I feel like that's really given me a lot of confidence, like when I'm coming on stage to like sing my own songs.
0: Yeah.
1: And like that was really, I think, where I developed like any like sense of confidence that I've had.
0: Yeah, totally makes sense. I love that. Now, I want to know, is there like a specific artist or maybe a genre that inspires your music?
1: For sure.
0: Mm-hmm.
1: I would say, like, I've always said I'm a mix between like Taylor Swift, Gracie Abrams.
0: Okay, yeah, I was definitely like, getting that from the first couple
1: like,
0: songs.
1: Definitely
0: you play.
1: Like the biggest like inspiration for me, just because like I think a lot of their music is very like lyric based,
0: 100%.
1: And I think that's definitely where like my music is the strongest. Like when it came to making music, like for me it was me. It's like me and my piano against the world, basically.
0: Yeah.
1: So it's like it has to be the lyrics that like get people to like want to listen to it.
0: Mm-hmm. Yeah, totally. And do you feel like there's a specific genre that your music falls into?
1: Like, I would say like a bit more like the indie pop vibe.
0: Yeah.
1: Like, I've only had like 3 recording sessions so far. Mm-hmm. So I'm still like trying to find my sound. But it's like when I do like envision my songs like fully produced, I always like think of like I want a lot of organic instruments to be used.
0: Yeah.
1: Instead of like just like synth pop beat straight through.
0: Yeah, which I like that because I feel like so much music now is just like, it's all digital. Like, do you know what I mean? Like, or auto-tune. So.
1: And that's just not where like I see the direction for like all of my songs. Like maybe for some of them, I'm like, I could so see that. But it's like for a big chunk of them, it's like I see just like this organic, like focus on the lyrics type of like production.
0: Yeah. And I feel like when you write your own stuff too, like it's so easy to make that happen. Now, I heard that you are a part of the Music Nights at Trees Coffee Bar. Could you talk a little bit about that? Because that's so cool.
1: Yeah, like, oh my God, what do you want to know?
0: do you write songs? Like, is it like a songwriting night that you go to? Or what is it exactly?
1: Oh my God. So it's like, this, like, oh my god, how do I explain it?
0: There's well, first we explain what Trees is.
1: Oh my god, yes. Okay, so Trees, it's this cafe downtown Vancouver, mm-hmm. and what from what I know, Carly Rae Jepsen used to sing there.
0: Yes.
1: Which I think is so cool.
0: That is so cool.
1: And yeah, so every Thursday night they do this like open mic, which mm-hmm. I've only ever been to one.
0: Okay.
1: But from my understanding, it's like you kind of come, you bring your instruments, mm-hmm. you sing like two or three songs, and it's like just 2 hours of just straight live music in this really yeah. nice cafe. The lighting is great. The mm-hmm. cheesecake's amazing. And then every Friday they do these things called Music Fridays where it's they have three musical guests.
0: Right.
1: And just 30-minute set. And, like, it's, I think it's this great way to showcase, like, all of the Vancouver talent.
0: Yeah.
1: Like, especially, like, since I've been, like, going, like, every, like, few months now, I'm like, you meet so many talented artists. That's yeah, just, like, where have you been?
0: Yeah.
1: Like, it's crazy.
0: Yeah. It's such a great, like, community yeah, environment exactly. for artists to come together. That was actually, no, I wasn't there in person. That was the first time I ever saw, like, you perform because I saw a video.
1: Oh, okay, yeah.
0: Yeah, but, and yeah, you sounded great in that. So, yeah, that's amazing. Okay, we're going to have a couple more questions coming up here, but let's take a break from the questions and go back to your music. So, if you have another song you want to play,
1: I do. This song is called The Signs.

0: so good. Oh my god, I love it. Okay, do you want to talk about the inspiration behind that one?
1: Oh my god, yeah, that one goes crazy.
0: Okay, let's hear it.
1: A lot of my songs have been written summer of 2024. It was like a very intense, transformative era of my life.
0: Yeah.
1: I went through like a really, really like not good breakup.
0: Mm-hmm.
1: And then after that, I like also had this situation with this other person, right? And they were two very different situations. Because I feel like when you're in a long-term relationship, you kind of like, you get to know the person in like a very intimate way.
0: Oh, yeah.
1: 100%. That like you can almost like anticipate their next move.
0: Yeah.
1: And I feel like when it came to like the ending of that relationship, I could almost like feel it in my gut that it was about to happen.
0: Yeah.
1: Like before it happened. Right.
0: That, so it's like gut feeling.
1: Exactly.
0: You're like, yeah, I totally know what you mean.
1: So it's like, I was like, there's like this little part of me that like knew. Like even if I was like surprised when it happened, I still like deep down, I was like, I knew it was coming.
0: Yeah.
1: And then like contrasting that situation with like this like short term like summer fling type thing, mm-hmm. where it's like I felt like he slammed the brakes, I like flew through the windshield and like landed on the pavement, like no, like could not see it coming, like had no idea, like it was like a full 180 shift.
0: Yeah.
1: And so like, and those situations happened within like 2 months of each other, right?
0: That's crazy.
1: It was really intense.
0: Yeah. Oh my
1: like,
0: God.
1: I was like, oh my
0: Are
1: God.
0: Are you doing okay? Like, do you need to take a minute? Like,
1: well,
0: that's...
1: I wrote two albums about it. So, like.
0: So that's, yeah. It's so good you have music to, like, just.
1: Exactly.
0: Get everything out. But
1: it was like,
0: yeah.
1: You suck, but, like, here's an album, I guess.
0: In 2 months, it's wild.
1: Yeah. It was, like, a really intense, like, era.
0: Yeah.
1: And I was, like, comparing the two situations in my head. And mm-hmm. I was like, for one situation, I was super perceptive. And it was like, you know, super, like, it was easily digestible for me.
0: Right.
1: Like, I would say, like, more digestible than, mm-hmm. like, those, like, more, like, abrupt kind of, like, you're not together, but you kind of are together.
0: Yeah.
1: Or it's, like, you know, it's, like, you're, or it's, like, it's starting to get serious, mm-hmm. and then it just never reaches that point.
0: Yeah. People say those are, like, almost worse.
1: They are. Yeah. And that's what the song is about, how that was so much worse.
0: Yeah, than, like, the long-term breakup.
1: Exactly, like, and I've always, like, seen those videos on the internet. I'm just like, that can't be true. And then I lived it, and I was like,
0: oh, my God, it's true.
1: I was like, okay, it's song time.
0: Yeah.
1: Like, everyone needs to know that this is a real thing.
0: Yeah. I want to know, when you're writing your music, is there a specific place that you go to, like, sort of get the creative juices flowing?
1: I think I just need to, like, be, like, really creatively inspired by a situation.
0: Mm-hmm.
1: Like, it needs to be, like, I'm, like, so overwhelmed by something that it's, like, I need to just, like, get it out of my system somehow.
0: Like, you can write anywhere.
1: Yeah, like, I'm sometimes in like a lecture hall,
0: yeah,
1: and I get an idea and I'm like on my phone and I'm like, okay, like, write this down,
0: yeah,
1: like, don't forget.
0: Yeah.
1: Or like a lot of the times I'll be trying to sleep at night, mm-hmm. it'll be like 2 a.m. and like song and I'm like, you're kidding me, I just want to sleep right now.
0: Yeah, but you have to
1: write it down or I'm gonna forget. Or it's like, I'm that annoying person who's like, my voice memos are just like a really like sleepy, like Roxy just like singing into her phone this like really random thing. And I wake up and I'm like, okay, what was the thought process?
0: You were like half asleep, like barely remember.
1: Yeah.
0: Yeah.
1: It's crazy.
0: Oh my God, no. Okay, I want to know, if you were to come out with like a music video, what song would it be for and what would it kind of look like?
1: Ooh, oh my God. I've always had this idea in my head, either for like What It Meant or The Signs, because they're kind of part of like that same story.
0: Right.
1: I've always wanted like a cowboy, like Wild West type music video.
0: That would be cool. Like, yeah.
1: Because I've always wanted, like, for that specific project, I really like this persona called Sad Cowboy.
0: Okay.
1: Because it's like a sad more album.
0: Yeah.
1: Like, more on, like, the sadder side. I just really like that kind of theme. And it's, like...
0: That, like, Western.
1: Oh, yes,
0: yeah.
1: Exactly. I'm, like, thinking, like, bedazzled, like, cowboy hat and, like, cowboy boots. Because it would, like, go with my vibe. But it's also just, like, I imagine, like, being in, like, this fun saloon. And, like, maybe everyone's, like, more talkative. And then, like, I'm sitting in the corner being, like...
0: Yeah, and then the song starts. No, you have to do that. I can, like, so, like,
1: I know,
0: envision
1: like,
0: that.
1: One day.
0: Yeah.
1: It'll happen.
0: That's coming. Oh, my God. Now, looking into the future, what do you see next for you in your career as an artist?
1: I'm hoping to get my first album produced.
0: Mm-hmm.
1: I'm, like, currently working on it. I did not realize how long that stuff takes.
0: Yeah.
1: It's, like, learning the whole behind-the-scenes process has been really interesting. I'm hoping, like, in about... a year, maybe 2 years to get that out. That was like the goal. But if
0: Well, I'm so excited to see that. Now, before we get into the last song, for our audience, where can we find more of you and your music?
1: I'm so glad you asked. My Instagram is roxy.anacalese. I would maybe write that because that's a really intense last name.
0: Yeah.
1: And then my TikTok, where I focus a lot on my singing, is Roxy Might Be Singing.
0: I love that.
1: Thank you. And if you want to come to any of my shows, I'm going to be at Trees on March 21st, 8 p.m. And obviously, I'll be at Aperture,
0: yes,
1: April 25th.
0: I'm going to try to go to that one. I'm so excited. Yes. Okay, let's get into the last song.
1: Okay, so this last song is actually the first song that I ever wrote. And it's called Summer Boy.

0: so good. That was such a good one to end it off on. Okay, well, thank you, Roxy, so much.
1: Thank you so much for having me.
0: Yeah, no, thank you for being here. You did great.
1: Thank you.
0: And of course, a big shout out to the man behind the camera. Thank you, Blake, for producing this episode of Live at Evolution. Okay, if you enjoyed this episode, be sure to tune back in for the next one. I'm Dominique Richard, and this is Live at Evolution.
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0: tough guy, like you're really rough guy, just can't get enough guy, just always so puffed guy.
1: Or this. 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
1: Welcome to New Music Now. I'm Benjamin Evans, and this is the Evolution Podcast Network. Composers and the music they create strongly influence culture. They're the backbone to the music and media industry, creating a variety of genres. Not only do they compose music for performances like the legendary Mozart or Beethoven, they shape the sound of movies like John Williams in Star Wars, video games like Koji Kondo in Super Mario, and many other forms of media. Today, we're going to take a look at what exactly goes into music writing and composition with our guest, Cole Czechowicz, a Bachelor of Music student at McGill University in Montreal, Quebec. To start the interview, I asked Cole about his own composition work. Do you have a signature style or sound to your music?
2: I'd say I'm developing one. Recently, like, I've been really interested in... Okay, are you ready for this, Ben? I've been really interested in, like, ancient Jewish mystical numerology and applying that to music.
1: Just unpack that, please.
2: Yeah, so, like, in Jewish mysticism, numbers are very important. So, like, text is associated with numbers. This soprano piece I was talking about, what I did is I took the text of this poem and I converted it all into numbers, and then I had this giant scale I had created, this giant series of pitches, and then I used collections of these pitches or were associated with certain words from the poem that I got from the numbers, et cetera, et cetera. And yeah, like, they're very important numerological relationships, like the name of God in Hebrew, like YHWH, or like Yahweh, has like a number of really important numerological components to it. So I've been interested in using that in my work. Like, I think as someone who's interested in that kind of mysticism, I guess, like, applying that to music is something that's very tangible. Yeah. And I mean, a more concrete thing I do is I use like country and folk music a lot in my work. I did this piece for double bass and tape, and yeah, like the electronic or like tape component was all these country recordings sort of put on top of each other and like looped, and like I slowed one down and used it as like a ambient sort of pad. Cool. And then I did another piece where it was like I took these two folk melodies and I sort of messed with them a bit, and then I used that to like develop material. And yeah, I mean, in the piece for double bass and tape, you could very much tell like, okay, this is country music he's referencing. And in the second piece, it was, yeah, more just like a generative material. Like, I just used it to basically get pitches, and then it's pretty much unrecognizable when you hear the piece.
1: Composition takes a lot of time and effort. Depending on the composer and the type of music, a piece can range from taking anywhere from a few weeks to a couple of months or even several years to complete. But what's it like when composers finally get to listen to performers playing their work?
2: Well, for everyone it's different, but for me, I have to say I'm usually disappointed, which sounds kind of terrible. But I just think it's like I get so attached to them, and it's never the performer's fault. Like, they always do a good job. But I think I have this idea of what they sound like in my head. So definitely like the first rehearsal, I'm usually like, oh, this sucks. And then maybe by the time it's performed, like, I have a more realistic picture of, okay, this is what it's going to sound like. So, yeah. I heard the story about one of the profs of the school, Philippe Leroux. He's like a very famous French composer. He participated in this event series at IRCAM, very famous contemporary music society. He had like a week of 3-hour rehearsals every day with, you know, the leading performers in contemporary music doing his piece. And he got back and apparently someone asked him, oh, how was IRCAM, Leroux? And he was like, oh, it's terrible. Like, they couldn't play it at all. They sucked. So I just think it never goes away. Like, no matter the skill of the performers, like, you're always, or some composers are always going to be disappointed with how their piece turns out.
1: According to studies, the typical creative process of composers is a feedback loop of refinement. Starting with an instigating idea or inspiration, the music goes through a series of drafts and is exponentially built upon before the final rendition. Often the hardest part of creating new music is the starting idea, and the music can also change depending on how closely the composer works with performers.
2: It definitely depends on the piece. Yeah, a lot of it is like, okay, like I wrote this because I know my performer specializes in this thing. And I know like one of my friends who's doing the same program, she wrote the piece by doing some crazy stuff. Like she brought paintings that she had created to her performers, and then they improvised off the paintings, and then she recorded the improvisation, and then she put that into the piece. So like, yeah, it can go really to extremes. But then at the same time, like I had this piece performed and I hadn't met the performers when I was writing it, so I gave it to them and I was like, hey, like, I hope you guys can play this. And they could. Yeah. They did a great job. But yeah, it's really situation dependent, I think.
1: Composers create original pieces for performers to play. They are the architects of music and are skilled in music theory. Creativity is a crucial trait for composers as they craft ideas and concepts into music. Another crucial trait for composers is collaboration. They may be the individuals creating original music, but they are not the ones who perform it. What happens when performers and composers don't properly communicate? Is there often discourse on the technical or stylistic decisions composers make?
2: Yeah, I mean, the composition department at McGill and probably at a lot of music schools has like a sort of a bad rap among performers. Oh. Because, you know, I think that at the end of the day, we are also students. Like we don't have as much of a foundation as performers do. Like a lot of students are pretty new to composing in general. Yeah. And like I certainly have just started actually like concretely writing performers this year. So that we make a lot of mistakes, and I think it's annoying as a performer to play a difficult score, and it's even more annoying to play a difficult score when there are mistakes in it. So I think a lot of the time there's like technical arguments and like annoyance that the performer has. Stylistically, I think most performers are just happy to play the piece. I'd be surprised if there was a situation when performers like refused to do something or like did something poorly because they didn't agree with it stylistically. There was an extreme case, like a story I know. There was this composer, Stockhausen. He was very, very important in the 70s. German, absolutely insane person. And he had this piece, well, it was more of like an art exhibit sort of thing, where it was this building that some architect had designed, and he had different ensembles in all parts of the building. And one of these ensembles was like 12 cellos, I think. And he wanted them to put their finger and move it from one end of the cello to the other end of the cello. And that would take 12 minutes. And they just keep doing that for like 3 hours. And that was all he wanted from that ensemble. And the cellos were like, no way. Like I think they quit as it was being performed because, yeah, like that's insane to ask someone to do that. But I think that happens when composers develop this sort of, certainly Stockhausen had a god complex, I think. Like, I'm ego. A genius, right? And these performers are my servants. And you don't take into account, like, okay, is the performer going to enjoy this at all?
1: That was Cole Jankovich with some insights into composition. If you want to hear his work in the field, you can check out his latest project, 150 Mile House, on SoundCloud. Composition is an interesting form of artwork that takes a lot of creative talent and dedication. So next time you sit down to watch a movie or listen to some music, think about what exactly went into what you're hearing. I'm Benjamin Evans, and you just listened to New Music Now on the Evolution Podcast Network. 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
1: Hello, and welcome back to another episode of the Guilty Pleasure Podcast. I'm your host, Manveer, and today I will speak to three more guests with guilty pleasures that involve technology and being online. We often rely on technology to get us through the day, whether that is to have a quick chat with a friend or help us lighten the load of work. But also, they have access to endless amounts of content to help entertain every person. First, we will speak to my friend Eric.
2: So my guilty pleasure is casual sports gambling.
1: Casual sports gambling has become really common in the pro sports scene. It was insanely frowned upon when I was a kid, so I find it interesting that even the leagues themselves have some sort of sponsorship with some online betting company. So how does one get into sports gambling?
2: Well, I guess it would have been when I became the age of majority in British Columbia. I suppose I first got exposed to it through my dad. I remember we used to go to those BCLC lotto centers, and they had paper slips for sports action.
1: I can't imagine going to bet with my dad. I can't even get him to watch sports sometimes. So with the age of majority and quick access through online, you can kind of bet whenever you want. I'd feel guilty about losing money, wouldn't you?
2: I wouldn't say so, but I'd also say that it's probably due to the amounts that I put in is insignificant. Like, my average bet size would be under $5.
1: That's a good way to keep a lid on it. Less than $5 on a single bet. That's two 500 milliliter Coke bottles from our student store, and I have no guilt spending that money. Well, if the guilt isn't there, how does one recognize it as guilty?
2: Probably not until sports gambling got legalized in most of North America, and then all the sports books started putting out their ads on TV, and then society realized it was starting to become a problem. Then once it became widespread, I guess, I realized that it's more of a vice.
1: At times it can feel like they're really trying to bring everyone into the betting world with the advertisements and sponsorships, and even now some talk shows bring the odds into their conversations. At the end of the day, it is a personal choice on if you would take the risk to gamble.
2: Well, I wouldn't be rushing forward with the idea, introducing it to people, but I also wouldn't discourage it as long as you know that you can control it and be responsible with your money.
1: Eric is clearly okay with taking the chance and can keep it to a level where it isn't consuming all his money and time.
2: If you can be responsible with the amount that you're putting in and be comfortable that you're going to be losing it, potentially, then all the power to you, right?
1: That was Eric and his casual sports gambling. We have made many parlays together in the past, but I stepped away. With playoffs going on right now, I might join back in for a little bit. Next, we speak to Andre.
3: My guilty pleasure is definitely playing video games. Especially during the pandemic, I played a lot of video games, and the video game that's mostly problematic was Game of Gwent, which was a card game, and I spent thousands of hours playing it during the pandemic and even after.
1: This is a topic I'm well versed in, video games. I too went through the pandemic glued to my chair, and to this day, I still struggle to not waste my whole day there.
3: I stumbled into Gwent because, again, because during the pandemic, we didn't have much, many responsibilities to do.
1: Sometimes you just need a chill game to kind of make your brain do more work than your hands have to, and get some stimulation in a new area. But how does one find themselves playing so many card games?
3: It honestly has even cultural roots, as I realized, like, for example, Gwent, like the highest player base numbers of Gwent are in like Poland, Russia, even Serbia, like these Slavic states, right? So I've noticed, like, even as a kid, I used to play a game called Heroes of Might and Magic, which is also a tactical game. It wasn't a card game, but it was a very, like, tactics, kind of like chess-driven game, right? These games tend to be popular with similar populations for some reason, and I think that's what led to play Gwent.
1: I have never considered how a game could be culture-specific and garner a large community of people in the same area, despite being an international game. You should always embrace your guilty pleasure. Just don't overindulge in them.
3: Yeah, I just wish I spent less time. I don't mind that I played it at some point, but it's just like, if I played a little bit less and focused on being more productive, I feel like I would have gotten further in life than I am now.
1: A lot easier said than done. Games are designed to trap your attention. That's why it's a good idea to take a break and go for a walk, or even just taking a break from screens in general. It's hard to recognize the guilty pleasures when you're doing it nonstop every day.
3: Yes. I wasn't aware of the fact that it was a guilty pleasure at the time, but it was more like as time went on, that's when I realized, like, oh, I'm playing this instead of doing my homework. I'm playing this instead of going to the gym. I'm playing this instead of filling blank. Right? Like,
1: yeah, it's tough to push yourself when it's comfortable to ride out your guilty pleasure. Not becoming consumed by the pleasures and finding new ways to keep your body and mind in good shape is really hard, but also equally rewarding.
3: I mean, we all have guilty pleasures. I am thankful at least that my guilty pleasure isn't like harmful in any way. It may be harmful to myself a little bit, but it's not like doing anything like too bad. I can always quit.
1: Having the ability to step back if you find yourself becoming consumed is one of the hardest things to do. It is really easy to create an addiction to being comfortable. Now we meet Alina.
4: My guilty pleasure is spending money on my dress-up gacha game, Shining Nikki.
1: A quick intro to what a gacha game is. A gacha game is a free game that contains a pull or spin system where you pay real money to gain access to in-game currency. You then use the in-game currency to pay for those spins and get random rewards. Most of the time, the appeal in these games is getting the most rare items in a spin.
4: I've always been a fan of these types of games, but I fell off of it when I was younger, and then I saw that there was a sequel coming out, and I was like, oh, hey, you know, why not sign up to be like a beta tester and, you know, just see it out, try it out. But I got really into it.
1: These games tend to have access to a grind or a system that rewards you for the longer you play, so most of the content is designed to keep you playing forever. This is a world that kind of takes our last two guilty pleasures in one, with it being a video game and having access to gambling through the spin system. So, what really makes this game guilty?
4: I think it's just the dress-up act, and also, you know, gambling, which is the gacha part. The amount of money I've spent on it, or just the money I've spent on it in general, because as a friend would tell me, I'm spending money on pixels that aren't even actually mine. So, yeah.
1: Yeah, it's really easy from the outside to take a step back and poke at the pleasures of others, talking about how irrelevant some things may be, but what I believe we should all do is step into the bubble and figure out why it means so much to other people. I mean, I've played some gacha games, and I feel terrible when I spend any money on there. It's like I got scammed for something I wanted.
4: I always feel guilty about spending money on in-app purchases, so I was like, oh, this is so bad, like, I shouldn't be doing this, but, like, I really want it. And I think I've kind of numbed myself to it now. They're so pretty. It's so pretty.
1: It's easy for something that you enjoy to become a habit. I think my mom still buys Candy Crush Boost just out of instinct alone. And it's not a bad thing. It's just another quick thing to help escape or cope with stress, and it's a lot better than storing it up.
4: Probably not if they don't have a job or a reason to spend money. If they have the money to spend, why not? If it sparks joy, it sparks joy. But otherwise, probably shouldn't. Gacha is a really deep hole that you probably shouldn't go down if you can't afford it.
1: It's good to have that release, but some may not be accessible for everyone. Like sports gambling or playing gacha games are very dangerous. But if you can stay controlled and don't spend more than you are capable, then it's all good. I'm Munveer, and thank you for listening to the Guilty Pleasures podcast on the Evolution Podcast Network.
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0: Why don't you avoid that awkward car silence with Evolution Radio?
1: Unless you want that.
0: Which in that case...

What's going on? It's Mitch back on Evolution 107.9, and I'm super hyped to play some banging alternative rock with you. It's a crisp 11 degrees.

Did you hear they're remaking the Stanford Prison Experiment and planning on turning it into a new Netflix series? I'm serious. I'm just wondering how we haven't learned anything. Wasn't the

0: fact that it went so badly what made it so infamous? And the cherry on top, there isn't even any monetary reward or winner at the end. So what's even the point? It's not like we're going to learn anything new. We already know how it's gonna go. Jeez, people, just rewatch Squid Game. It's like the same thing with 100% less real human suffering. Evolution 1079.
1: Hey, honey, I'm on my way. 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
1: Hey, honey, I'm on my way. 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
1: Hey, honey, I'm on my way. See you soon.
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1: Hey, honey, I'm on my way. 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

9. This is Mitch. Happy to be cozy inside my booth instead of outside in that cloudy 12-degree weather. Luckily, it'll be warming up a bit, reaching 17 degrees around dinner time. Up next, here's the Sheepdogs.

0: watched Primetime, the new movie about Chris Hansen, last week, and I honestly quite liked it. Now, sure, I do think it was a bit unfair to Chris Hansen, who was ultimately doing a lot of good catching predators, and that's a whole other conversation, but strictly judging the actual plot of the movie, I thought it was a very interesting premise exploring how even the most commendable things can be tarnished by fame and greed. But, of course, if I were to get that much money and fame, I'd be the first person to not let it corrupt me. Right? Evolution 1079.
1: 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There's a new reason every time you buy a pack, right on the front. 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

0: Starting October 3rd, Venus has been in retrograde. And for those who dabble in astrology, don't freak out, because for many, Venus sounds like your love life and retrograde sounds like absolute destruction. But I'm here to let you know the truth. Venus, yes, can involve your love life, but the planet also has a lot to do with vanity and material possessions. So things like clothing, cosmetic procedures, art, stuff like that. What Venus in retrograde means right now is it's time to reflect instead of act, especially in regards to your material items and cosmetic procedures. Instead of making big, impulsive choices like getting that new BBL you've been wanting or flying into a new relationship, think carefully and take things slow. It can also mean it's time to consider old, unresolved issues and patterns in your life. I'm Mitch here, giving the most sage advice ever on Evolution 107.9.
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Ocean 107.9, this next song is by a band that used to be called Still Waters, but a rehearsal went so bad that guitarist Brian Doherty exclaimed the practice was a big wreck. They decided to change the band name then and there, and the rest is history. Here's Short Bangs by Big Wreck.

0: What happened to Tim Hortons? I'm sure you can relate when I say Tim Hortons is completely unrecognizable compared to what I remember in the early 2010s. I remember a cozy, friendly place that just sold coffee, donuts, maybe a grilled cheese, that notorious chili with the little bun. Ugh, now you'll be lucky if the poor underpaid workers even look at you while they take your order, let alone get your order right. Plus, the food I do get from there tastes 3D printed despite being three times the price it used to be. I wish Tim Hortons would just go back to what I remember instead of introducing more new fancy menu items that do sound cool in theory but end up being more disappointing than the last thing, stress the workers out more, and add to an even more hostile atmosphere. It's safe to say I don't think I'll be going much anymore. What do you think? Is Tim Hortons still worth the money? Evolution 107.9.
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Evolution 107.9. I heard that Burnaby Village Museum has announced they're going to do the Haunted Village this year, turning the site into a cool sort of self-guided Halloween experience. All sorts of visual displays and special effects. Even DJs, dance floors, and some indigenous storytelling. I've been meaning to go to Burnaby Village for a year now, so I'm excited to finally have an excuse to go. Up next, here's Jane's Addiction.

0: UBC did a pretty big event for Truth and Reconciliation last Wednesday, and I had the treat of going. It was a really cool experience, especially with the amount of people who showed up, all wearing orange shirts and making commitments to support Indigenous communities. It really made me reflect on what I could be doing better and how I can contribute to a better future. I think I want to try and spend less money at fast fashion and American places like the mall or McDonald's, and more money at local Canadian and Indigenous-owned businesses. What about you? Is there a small habit you do to better the world or yourself? 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

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Is it just me, or is that crispy fall air making you also want to go to Winners and grab an autumn candle or some kind of tacky wreath that you really don't need? We're here enjoying all the best alternative rock on this fresh Monday morning. Up next, here's Royal Blood.

0: to death.
1: Do you have Letterboxd? If so, what are your top four movies on there? And even if you don't, what are your top four movies anyway? I'll go first. Number one, Whiplash, the best movie I've ever seen in my entire life. Number two, Brave, an extremely underrated movie that I could watch over and over and over and feel enchanted every time. The Florida Project, profoundly sad yet beautiful. And last but not least, the live-action Cat in the Hat, which is way overhated. Okay, sure, it kind of feels like you took something you shouldn't have before watching it, and yes, the cat haunts my nightmares, but I'm a simple man. Put Michael Myers in a movie, and I'll be there. 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

0: thick head of hair. I can't remember much of the rest of the plot, but I just have a very vivid image of looking in the mirror and seeing a giant, voluminous wave on my head. I think it has something to do with the fact that I've been thinking a lot about my hair lately. It's very rare I get a good hair day these days, and I've been nervous about losing it. I even got myself a silk pillowcase. I'm just going to try and take this as a good omen. Perhaps a giant Brazilian blowout is in my future. 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

0: Saturday was National Boyfriend Day. Me and my boyfriend have been together for 5 years this Halloween, and what a treat that has been. 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

Evolution 107.9, I just read that Astra Lumina is coming to Stanley Park later this month. From what I'm seeing, it seems to be a walkthrough event similar to the Harry Potter one from last year, but this time it's more celestial-themed with a starlit pathway and lots of lights and visual effects. If you're looking for something to do, it doesn't sound like a terrible idea. Up next, here's Young again.

0: It is nearly top of the hour on this crispy Monday morning, and I want to tell you about my last name. My last name is Schmold, spelled S-C-H-M-O-L-D, and I've never really stopped to think about it until a few weeks ago. Turns out Schmold is one of those occupational last names coming from medieval Germany. Back then, a lot of last names came from the jobs families worked, and Schmold comes from the word smolt, another word for animal fat or tallow. From what I could tell by my researching, my old German ancestors worked with this fat, probably making candles, soap, or cooking material. Long story short, my full name is Mitchell Fat. Evolution 1079.
1: It's like I'm floating. This is amazing. It's crazy. Every inch of my body feels like it's on fire, but it's like a good fire, you know? I'm just warm and tingly all over. All these spinning lights are so wild, man. Whoa, I'm flying.
2: 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And if you aren't, it will cost you a lot more than $200.
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Ugh, I am the biggest Sonic Youth fan ever. That might be my favorite album of all time. It just reminds me of being in 10th grade and being so unsure of myself. Ugh, this next tune coming up actually just got released on the band's fifth studio album a little over a week ago on September 25th after being a single of theirs since July. Here's Nothing But Thieves by Stray Dogs.

0: Having boundaries at work is an ongoing struggle I face. Every day off from my barista job, I get called back into work. I like money, but I like my pillow too. It's so hard to say no, and I get scared that if I do, my coworkers will be upset with me or like me less. Even the customers are noticing now, saying I'm there all the time. Do you have any tips for how to grow a spine? Call in and let me know. 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
1: Dude, did you see what she was wearing today?
2: Yeah, of course I did.
1: Dude, are you ever going to ask her out?
2: Yeah, I'm going to do it as soon as I have the...
3: He didn't even get to ask out the girl of his dreams, all because he couldn't wait to type out a text message. Of course you want to chat with your friends, but is it worth the risk? When you text and drive, you're putting other people's lives in danger. Don't do it. Leave the phone alone.
4: Hey, it's your boyfriend Zach from the Zolas. And

0: AI is getting harder and harder to recognize these days. I used to very confidently be able to distinguish it with its weird shading and bubbly fonts, but now I feel like it's gotten so accurate at replicating real life that I can't trust anything I see anymore. Now I second guess everything. I even noticed the other day while I was at the Walmart connected to Lougheed Mall, a lot of books in the book section seem to have AI covers, and I wouldn't put it past those books to be written with AI too. Is anyone else completely burnt out from this stuff? 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

Evolution 1079. It's a cloudy autumn day, and it seems the rest of the week will follow suit. Wednesday and Thursday, it's at least heating up to 19 degrees, but don't make any outdoor plans for Friday because it's looking like it'll be a very rainy end to our week. Coming up next, here's Nine Inch Nails, as alive as you need me to be.

0: I discovered today what Starbucks plans on selling during the holidays. Here's the inside scoop. Tiramisu lattes. Okay, that actually does sound really good. I'm also seeing an apple pomegranate refresher, which sounds less good to me. They say features crisp apple flavors and pomegranate flavored popping pearls. Enough with the pearls, man! They're also bringing in a new short rib grilled cheese, gross, and a turkey and stuffing sandwich, that's even worse. At least my beloved cranberry bliss bar will be there to ease the pain. Cranberry bliss bar. This is Mitch, suddenly hungry on Evolution 107.9.
1: You're sick. 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

Evolution 107.9. This is Mitch, and as usual, when the weather starts getting colder, there is a pretty awful sickness going around. I ended up catching this mystery illness last week, and oh boy, I was sick, like Victorian ages scarlet fever sick. I hope you're staying safe and healthy, though. Coming up next is Hard Lines by the Strumbellas.

Edition 107.9. It's 12 o'clock on this crisp Monday, and next Monday is Thanksgiving. What are you grateful for? I'm grateful for these hard-hitting tunes we're sharing today. Up next, here's Insignificant Other.

0: about going to post-secondary is that I nearly forget what holidays are even approaching now. Do you remember in elementary school when around the holidays we'd spend the day doing crafts? Thanksgiving is in a week. Why haven't my instructors asked us to paint our hands brown and orange and stamp them on papers to make little turkeys? Maybe I should just show up to class and do it anyway. 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
1: Whoa, that was a close one, man. You're cutting it a bit close to the red.
2: It was yellow. You're allowed to go through it.
1: Yeah, I know. I mean, I do it too, but that one was a bit late. Derek, what the hell, dude? That one was basically red.
2: Relax. It was definitely yellow.
1: Hardly. You should be more careful about that. There are so many problems waiting to happen if you're just a bit too late.
2: Don't worry. I have it under control. I do it all the time.
3: If you stick to the rules of the road, it's simple. Be a responsible driver.
4: Let's get one thing straight. 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I'm sorry, but I can't ride the bus. 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

0: Does anyone else miss the dislike button on YouTube? It's still there, but there's no number next to it to see how many other people disliked it. You click it and it just turns white. Now I can't see the general opinion people have on things. I personally think they removed the dislike button after YouTube Rewind got millions of dislikes and the corporation got their feelings hurt. But according to YouTube, the removal was to protect creators from targeted harassment, like a bunch of people grouping together to mass dislike something. Whatever it may be, I just find the button pointless now. If it isn't even doing anything, why is it there? Who's with me? This is Mitch, starting a movement on Evolution 107.9.
1: Whoa, check out the swells! 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
1: Whoa! I slipped up!
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0: Evolution 1079, this is Mitch, and I'm feeling nostalgic today. So here is a list of early 2000s cartoons you may not have even known were Canadian. We have Toopy and Beanu, Franny's Feet, that's a weird one that I remember, Roly Poly Oly, Kid vs. Cat, 16, Max and Ruby, Franklin, and Scaredy Squirrel. Growing up, I was exclusively watching either PBS Kids, YTV, and sometimes a bit of Disney Junior too. What shows and channels did you watch growing up?
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Evolution 1079, you can only keep one forever. Tacos, pizza, burgers, or sushi. What's going? Me? I'm thinking pizza. It's just so versatile. I mean, who's saying you can't have a taco, burger, sushi pizza? Coming up next, we have Hozier. Do you think?

0: Did you hear they're remaking the Stanford Prison Experiment and planning on turning it into a new Netflix series? I'm serious. I'm just wondering how we haven't learned anything. Wasn't the fact that it went so badly what made it so infamous? And the cherry on top, there isn't even any monetary reward or winner at the end. What's even the point? It's not like we're going to learn anything new. We already know how it's gonna go. Jeez, people, just rewatch Squid Game. It's like the same exact thing with 100% less real human suffering. 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

0: We are nearing the end of my time on air today, my third day as your morning host on Evolution. How was it? Did you laugh? Did you cry? I hope not. But don't worry, Ethan is coming up at 1 o'clock to guide you through the evening, and I'll be back in the morning with more jams for you to tune into. 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
1: Dear Diary, I can't keep up with my courses. I have too much homework and not enough time to do any of it. I feel like I'm drowning, but no one even sees me gasping for air. Why won't anyone toss me a lifeline?
2: Hey, I think we're in the same stats class. Do you get any of this? I could really use some help.
1: Yeah. 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
1: I'm Anna.
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settle down. You're feeling right, you're feeling proud. How are your kids? Where are they now? You build a boat, you build a life. You lose your friends, you lose your wife. You settle in to routine.

Yo, yo, what's going on today? My name's Ethan, and I'll be your host here on Evolution this afternoon. Let's get things started with some Better Days by Mercy. And after, I'll tell you about a man who just avoided military time, here on Evolution 107.9.

0: And that was Keep On Moving by the Ontario-based band Holorado, here on Evolution. Can you imagine playing a sport with 2 years of military service on the line? Well, professional golfer Tom Kim did just that and won it all. The 24-year-old from Korea had been playing in the PGA Tour for a little while now, and still had not completed his mandatory military service that every Korean citizen has to do. However, there are some special exceptions, like the one Kim just received. Apparently, if an athlete is able to get a gold medal in any Asian Olympic Games, they are not forced into the military because it could jeopardize their professional career. I'm not sure if any other exemptions are out there, but good for Tom Kim, and hopefully he can keep it up.
1: Sorry, I don't have any time right now.
2: Not interested. Sorry.
3: Geez, I'd really like to help, but...
1: Yeah, that sounds really good, however... You know, I've thought about it.
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In a few minutes, I'll tell you what I've been dealing with this past week, but in the meantime, here's Super Prism by Almost Monday, here on Evolution 107.9.

0: My name's Ethan, and that was Stray Dogs by Nothing But Thieves here on Evolution. Are you also dealing with a little cold? A little sniffle-sniffle? Maybe a cough or a fever? Well, I am, and it's been almost a week, and I am getting sick of it. I don't get sick too often, probably only once or twice a year, but I feel like they linger forever. I started feeling this one coming on Tuesday last week, and it's now Monday. I feel like a week should be plenty of time for a sniffly nose to go away, but here we are. My mom also caught something last week, so our house is just a biohazard at the moment. Hopefully you're doing a little bit better than us, but if you're not, I feel your pain, and we'll get through this together. Don't worry.
1: Can I touch you here or there?
2: You can touch me anywhere.
1: Would you like this in a box? Would you like this as a fox?
2: I would not like that in a box, but I'm open to that as a fox.
1: Would you, could you in a car?
2: I would not, could not in a car.
1: You may like it, you may see. Let's you and me behind that tree.
2: Not in a car, not in a tree, not anywhere. You let me be.
1: I hear what you're saying and respect your choice. I'll stop.
2: Consent. Quit playing around. Yes is yes and no is no.
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It's Ethan on the mic, and that was It Takes Two by the Canadian Jutes. In a few minutes, I'll get into what I did this past weekend. But for now, here's Courtney by Neighborhood Andy here on Evolution.

0: And I'm back on the mic. That was 595 by Violet Grohl here on Evolution. I'm not sure what you got up to over this weekend, but on Sunday, I was actually able to get outside and enjoy the nice weather. Me and some of my buddies from BCIT went out for some drinks. I actually got a pretty fire hot dog from a food truck. And we, of course, stopped at Rocky Point Ice Cream. All in all, it was a good day, and the great weather looks like it's going to stay. So hopefully you're able to have some fun in the sun as well. This is Ethan on Evolution Radio.
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And that was The Wolf by Kings of Leon here on 107.9. In a few minutes, we're talking Canucks. So stick around for a little while longer. My name's Ethan, and this is Evolution Radio.

0: What's going on? My name's Ethan, and that was We Were Never Alive by Bridget Calls Me Baby here on Evolution. Time to talk hockey, and what is going on with those Canucks right now? I think everyone expected them to be a bottom tier team this season. And while they're not at the bottom, while they're not at the top, they sure aren't at the bottom either. So far, the Canucks are 2-2 on the season, and while we've definitely given up a lot of goals, we sure are putting them in the back of the net too. I'm not sure if you saw that play from Elias Pettersson, the NHL's leading hitter, by the way, where he absolutely crushed Zane Parekh and gave the Canucks a 2-on-1 to go on and score on. He looks like a beast out there, and I hope he can keep it up. Life is just better when you enjoy watching Canucks hockey.
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You just heard Tahitian Moon by Porno for Pyros. After these next couple songs, I'm sharing an expensive purchase I made this weekend. So stick around. My name's Ethan, and this is Evolution Radio.

0: And that was Tiptoe by Canadian Dominique Fricot here on Evolution. So this weekend, I bit the bullet and spent the most money I've ever spent on a video game. Some of you probably already know what I bought just from that one sentence, but in case you don't, the most anticipated game ever, Grand Theft Auto 6, is scheduled to release in the middle of November, and I'm pretty excited for it. Me and my friends played hundreds of hours of GTA 5, and it's been 13 years since the last game released. Sadly, it will take a little longer for online multiplayer to come, and who knows when it will be released on PC. But November 19th is the big day, and I am ready.
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Mike, and you just listened to Somber's Back to Friends. Stick around after these next couple songs, because after them, I'm sharing more things that I've been collecting right here on Evolution.

0: This is Evolution Radio, and you just heard 10 Over Ton by Royal Blood. All right, so last week I told you about my shoe collection and how I have multiple pairs and stuff like that. Well, I can't lie, that isn't the only thing I collect and have lots of. Over the years, I've bought, been gifted, and thrifted many sports jerseys. I started off with the NBA because, honestly, they do have really cool jerseys, and I was really into basketball at the time. It then shifted to NHL jerseys, and I even have a few MLB jerseys now. Mind you, they're all Blue Jays jerseys. I probably have 15 jerseys hanging up around my bedroom, and then another few where I play my video games. And then my closet holds the 20 others that I just don't have space for. They range from Team Canada Olympic jerseys to Ryan Getzlaff's Winter Classic jersey from the Anaheim Ducks. I've kind of slowed down in recent years, but when the next Winter Olympics rolls around, I'll probably have another Team Canada jersey on my wall. They're just too nice.
1: This is the social media news. I'm your friend's kid brother. My classmate Jeff told me that immigrants are coming to Canada to steal our toys. Jeff also says he has a tattoo, but the tattoo artist made him swear not to show anyone. Jeff is so cool.
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In a few minutes, I'm going over things I need to fall asleep, so stay a while. My name's Ethan, and this is Get a Grip by Ruby Waters, here on Evolution 107.9.

0: a.m. Hit a new place with my bandmates. Doing fine right where I am.
1: And that was Waking Up Okay by Jamie Fine here on Evolution. What is one thing you can't sleep without? Try and think right now. Obviously, everyone's got pillows, blankets, maybe a blindfold or a nightlight, whatever the case may be. For me, though, I absolutely need to have a fan on. Even in the colder months, where your bed is freezing the moment you jump in there, I still need to have that fan on. Don't worry, it's not blowing at me, but I feel like it keeps the air moving, and I can't sleep in dead silence. If I sleep with no fan, then I just start listening for whatever noises the house is making, or what I can hear outside. My fan does not get a day off, unless I'm not home, which, to be honest, doesn't happen very often.
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3: I'm

And that was Chow by Lush. I still have about an hour until I say chow to you, so stick around for a little while longer. Up next is Young the Giant with Evergreen, here on Evolution.

0: We're back on Evolution Radio, and you just heard Break the Same by Broken Love. When do you usually replace your socks? Maybe you ask for a few pairs every Christmas, or maybe you steal your brother's and hope they don't notice. Well, me personally, socks are done the moment they start forming a hole. As soon as I can feel the bottom of my foot on the sole of my shoe or on a cold floor, it's time to throw them in the garbage. I don't know what it is, but it almost makes me feel dirty. Like, I know my shoes aren't that dirty, but I also don't want my bare foot touching the inside of it, you know? I also just don't really like socks in general. If I'm at home, 99% of the time, I will not have socks on, because why do I need them on? I'll also have more selection for when I do actually need them, so it all works out.
1: So, you want to make a difference? For yourself? For others? 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Then it's time to get your hands on new ways of thinking, new possibilities, and higher potential. 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

And that was Canadian Finn Wolfhard's Choose the Ladder here on Evolution. In a few minutes, I'll tell you about a pro basketball team coming to Vancouver this weekend. Stick around. This is Ethan on Evolution.

0: Welcome back to Evolution 107.9. That was the Kings of Leon with Two Space. This weekend should be a pretty good one, because the Toronto Raptors are coming to Vancouver for a preseason game against the Los Angeles Clippers. I was actually lucky enough to get some tickets for my birthday, and it'll actually be my first ever live Raptors game, so I honestly don't know what to expect. It is kind of funny that Kawhi Leonard has to see his previous team so early in the season. I'm not sure if he'll play, but it'll be cool to see him in person. Tickets are still available, so if you want to go experience your first NBA game too, go and get your tickets, because the game will probably be sold out this weekend.
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And that was What Killed Elvis by Holorado here on Evolution. I hope your commute is going as smoothly as it can. I did just check the traffic, and it looks about average. Still sunny outside, and I'm here for a little while longer. This is 595 by Violet Grohl here on Evolution.

0: 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Sadly, that is all the time I have for today. My name's Ethan, and I'll be back tomorrow afternoon after Mitch's morning show, right here on Evolution 107.9. I'll catch you later.
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0: 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And good. 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
1: Wow, this is easy. 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
0: Yeah, you're good at it. All right, brake up here and then left. Now pull out your phone.
1: What?
0: Pull out your phone. 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
1: I don't think...
0: Oh, come on, son. That's how you drive. Whenever you have a second, look down.
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2: 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Don't teach them bad habits. When driving, don't text. 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
3: 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And we're from a band called We Are The City, and you're listening to Evolution 107.9. 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